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12: When our forces are hitting the enemy, we should be cheering, we should be elated. When our allies, in this case Israel, hitting the enemy, we should be cheering and we should be elated too. I don't think that's too complicated. I really don't. When you hear about Israel in the news, it's easy to think of headlines and politics or another conflict far away. But for families in the Holy Land and around the world, Jews, this is personal. Anti-Semitic attacks in the Holy Land and all across the globe. Elderly Holocaust survivors who endured so much, again fearing for their lives,

0: Westwood One presents America at Night. 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
1: All right, it's a Wednesday night. A little bit later on this hour, we're going to talk about, believe it or not, something called the screw worm. It is now in the United States and a couple of states. How worried should we be? We'll talk to an epidemiologist next half hour about all of that. But we're going to talk a little Graham Plattner because it's over. The primary is over in Maine. He won. He won handily. Now it's on to the general election, and that Senate seat could determine the outcome of the United States Senate. So I don't know if he's ready for prime time, but the national spotlight, here it comes. Liz Mayer joins us. She's a veteran political communications specialist, opposition research expert, and the founder and president of Mayer Strategies. She is a veteran of all of these things, and she is a Republican operative, to name just a few. Liz Mayer, welcome to America at Night.
2: Thank you so much for having me.
1: So let's take a step back and talk about what happened Tuesday night. There was a lot of talk, but Graham Plattner came through. Did he do as well as expected, or did some of these scandals or hints of scandals or negative press hurt him at the polls on Tuesday?
2: No, so far it doesn't seem to have hurt him with voters, although obviously this was a Democratic primary electorate, and I think it does bear noting that while Governor Janet Mills, who was the alternative, was technically still on the ballot, up until about 2 weeks ago, she had basically suspended her campaign. And even when she was purportedly actively running, she wasn't actually really doing much. She wasn't going out and doing events. There wasn't a lot of, you know, sort of voter turnout operation, none of that good stuff. So, you know, predictably, he ended up winning. Now we're going to see whether all of his various scandals have an effect with regard to the general election and the electorate in that particular contest.
1: Yeah, and so the Democrats have what? Have they signaled full steam ahead? Is there any apprehension with the larger Democratic Party when it comes to Graham Plattner?
2: Yeah, there seems to be a little bit of apprehension, probably not as much as many of us who think that some of the scandals that have befallen him or that he has engulfed himself in really are quite bad. I will admit that I am a little surprised. Even having very, very low esteem for the National Democratic Party, I am a little surprised that we haven't seen a touch more bailing on him. But, you know, he's gone out and assured people that there's nothing left to come out. I would be highly surprised if that were true. And so I guess we'll just watch and see what happens from here on out. I'm not sure he's actually going to get to the election in November with the false threat of support that he currently appears to have, but it'll be interesting to watch.
1: You don't think he's going to get to the general election? You think he's going to bail out before then?
2: Oh, no, no, no, no. He'll be on the general election ballot. I'm just saying that I think that he will have more scandals engulf him, and he will end up in a situation where some of his National Democratic supporters are probably going to walk away from him or become very lukewarm in their support for him.
1: Yeah, Democrats are sort of in a bind. They've sort of made morals and ethics a cornerstone of all of their criticism of President Trump. Now, as they try and criticize Ken Paxton, they have to deal with their own Graham Plattner. So you have to wonder how they're going to navigate that.
2: Well, I think to be fair, if you are doing a contest between Graham Plattner and Ken Paxton, I mean, Ken Paxton really is probably the most ethically bedraggled candidate I think I've ever seen in my life. And that is speaking about multiple different countries in which I've worked. So that's really saying something. However, you know, Maine is a very different state to Texas. Paxton has succeeded in winning statewide in Texas before, albeit before some of these things happened, and certainly with lower margins and lower levels of support than you've seen other Texas statewide Republican candidates have. But, you know, frankly, I think that neither of these guys really should be on the ballot. Both states, you know, Maine is obviously substantially smaller than Texas, but both states have healthy enough populations that both parties should have been able to find better candidates than these to put on the ballot. And I think it's really disappointing for the American electorate that this is the kind of stuff that we're stuck with.
1: Liz Mayer, our guest, veteran political communications strategist, Republican, National Republican Party's most one of the operatives in the Republican Party, well-respected, well-trusted. Liz, how did we get here? How did it get to that the national parties don't care about the scandals and would rather look past the scandals and put some of these lesser candidates down who years ago these scandals would have destroyed their political career, but in some ways it almost enhances it now?
2: Yeah, I think that's true. So I think a couple of things. I mean, first of all, you have seen a real pullback from, you know, if you were looking at sort of the 2006 era period when I first came up in Republican politics, you just don't have the national party organisms sort of engaging in primary contests to the extent that they used to. And that's true whether we're talking about Democrats or Republicans. And there was a lot of pressure that was brought to bear on the national party organizations to get out of primaries because base voters didn't like it. They didn't like the sense that the sort of DC establishment was intervening. And I get that. You know, I've worked for people where certainly getting the national party organizations out of things has been extremely beneficial. I don't think that Rand Paul would be a senator right now if you had had the sort of big footing that you traditionally would have had from the RNC, NRSC, whatever other, you know, national sort of top-down organizations. But that does come with a cost because, amongst other things, those are the sorts of entities that typically have the budgets and have the expertise and have the staff to really undertake a lot of this vetting. Some of the campaigns themselves simply do not. This is part of why, you know, my firm exists and we have a line of business, right? There are things that those of us who have sort of come through the party committees are able to do, and we know how to vet people, where that sort of skill set doesn't necessarily exist on the average candidate campaign. So that is one problem that you run into. But also, candidly, I do think we have a situation where the bases of both parties have become very willing to overlook all manner of ethical issues if they think that the ideology or the philosophy of the person they're looking at checks out for them. A lot of the ethical issues don't matter so much for them. But the problem is they do matter with swing voters. And we'll find out this is going to be a very bad year for Republicans. This could be the year where, despite all of Graham Platner's baggage, he does succeed in taking out Susan Collins. I certainly hope that's not the situation. I've been a big fan of Susan Collins, despite the fact that she is well to the left of me, because I think she takes the job very seriously and she does deliver for the state. I don't see how he's going to be capable of doing that. You know, but at the end of the day, when you're looking at gas prices being where they are, inflation numbers being where they are, you end up in a situation where, frankly, you probably could run my cat in some of these close races. My cat might actually beat the incumbent, no matter how great they are. So that's going to be a problem.
1: We talk about scandals. Let's talk about experience. Susan Collins, well-respected, well-trusted. She knows the ins and outs. She can work the Senate however she wants to. Graham Platner, zero experience. Again, years ago, he wouldn't even sniff becoming a United States senator. That's not on the job training. Now, zero experience is a benefit?
2: Yeah, I think it's, I mean, people will position it this way. We want to have somebody who's completely outside the system and doesn't know anything to come in and shake things up. Well, that's an argument that certainly can be made, but we have seen time and again when voters go this route, you end up with a really steep learning curve for the people that they elect. Now, I'm not saying that in every respect electing Trump was a mistake in terms of shaking things up. I think there are some things like his unwillingness to sort of adhere to the conventional sort of foreign policy that you find that is dominant both in Washington, D.C. writ large and within the GOP. I actually think it was helpful that he came in and he didn't have a lot of those sort of priors, right? But you can see when you look back on his first term, there was a very steep learning curve. And I think that that made it difficult for him to accomplish some things that he wanted to achieve and that his voters expected him to achieve. You go back and you look at the Obama first term, and, you know, thankfully for those of us who had opposed Obama and didn't want him to be particularly effective, he had the same learning curve, right? But the fact of the matter is that these candidates do tend to get into office and oftentimes end up disappointing some of the people who did vote for them. And I think that's a real issue that Platner could have, and particularly running against Collins, because people forget, in addition to the fact that she's been a senator for a long time, she has a lot of standing, she understands the process, she has very good relationships and is capable of delivering a lot for Maine. Before she ever became a senator, she was actually a very senior staffer who actually worked in Congress. So one of the things that you find in D.C. when you talk to people who work in the Senate, there are a lot of people who are almost a little bit intimidated by Collins, because she knows their job better than they will ever know it. And so that really does make her one of the most effective senators. And I think for Maine, it would be a real loss if they ended up with Platner instead of that. I think they're going to see it when it comes to matters like, you know, actual allocation of federal budget to fund main priorities, when it comes to ensuring that deals are cut on key issues that affect Maine that maybe don't sort of run across the entirety of the country but really do go to the heart of the Maine economy. I think they're going to see that effect if they choose to elect this guy. And that's setting aside the fact that I suspect that if she does lose, it will be extremely narrowly. She has a tendency to pull out her races and win much more handily than polls suggest. And that probably means that if he does win, it will be narrow, and you're going to have quite a lot of independent voters and moderate voters who are going to be very unhappy with the representation that they're saddled with.
1: Liz Mayer is our guest for a couple more minutes. She is considered one of the most aggressive and tactically sharp communication operatives for the Republican Party, and it's a good thing to listen to her because the party does. Liz Mayer, how contentious, how dirty is this Graham Plattner, Susan Collins race going to get?
2: I mean, it's tough to say because at the end of the day, we've already dug up, I mean, collectively, whether it is, you know, Democrats who are more aligned with Janet Mills, whether it's Republicans starting to, you know, move opposition research around. I mean, we've already dug up a lot on Plattner, and it's very damning, right? I mean, it's hard in one way for me to look at it and think that there's that much more there. But we also know from prior contests where extremely ethically challenged candidates have run that, yeah, oftentimes we are still uncovering. Sorry, there's a car going past me. We are oftentimes uncovering really, really damaging stuff right up until the end of November or sorry, right up until the end of October. So, you know, I don't know. We'll have to see. You know, clearly there's a treasure trove of sort of Graham Plattner comments that he's made online. Many of those have been exposed. I don't know how much more there is there. I think that there's a fair bit that's been exposed about his background as not really being a Mainer, certainly not being working class. I mean, I'm walking around talking to you from Connecticut. He really is a rich Connecticut kid, right? So there's a lot there. And, you know, I don't know how much more will be exposed there. I definitely have heard from some people who have been poking into his military record, not people affiliated with the Collins campaign, actually just veterans who are appalled by him and feel that he's given the military a very bad name. I have heard that there's some poking around in his military records and that there are some concerns about potentially some problematic activity when he was deployed. I don't know what that looks like, but that's something that could become very important if that proves to be true and if that is something that could be substantiated. But I really think Democrats are taking an unnecessary risk running this guy. But, you know, with that being said, I still don't think that that means that Susan Collins has a clear shot at reelection. I wish she did. Unfortunately, I can't say that that's the case tonight.
1: Because it's such a bad cycle for our Republicans.
2: It's such a bad cycle for Republicans.
1: He's handled the scandals relatively well, hasn't he? I mean, he hasn't really shied away. He's tried to answer all of the questions, has he not?
2: Well, I think there's a certain amount of that, although a lot of his answers have been really dodges and not things that stack up when you look at the facts. And I think he will get picked apart over that. But I think the other thing that he's done, a little bit like Trump, although obviously Trump is not going around with a Nazi tattoo on his chest, you know, Trump generally takes the view that you apologize for nothing. You ask for forgiveness for nothing. Whenever possible, you double down. And I think Plattner is kind of taking that approach to heart. It may work for him. I hope it doesn't, because I think in general, that's a bad way to lead one's life. And I think it's an irresponsible and disrespectful way of handling the electorate. But that may pay off for him. We'll have to see.
1: Liz Mayer, veteran political communication strategist, Republican national operative, also founder and president of Mayer Strategies. Liz Mayer, keep your cell phone on. Great information. We'd love to have you back from time to time to check in. Thanks for checking in on a busy week. We'll talk to you down the road.
2: You bet. I'd love to come on again. Thank you so much.
1: You got it. Liz Mayer, veteran political communication strategist for the Republicans. She is considered one of the sharpest operatives in the game. She specializes in crisis management, corporate relations, high-stakes media strategy. You see her on MSNBC, CNN, Fox News, Republican operative who clearly has her finger on the pulse of what's going on. America at Night, back in a moment.
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20: How often do you stop to wonder whether you should share something that's revealing, maybe even embarrassing, with a partner, a friend, or even your boss? In her new book called Revealing, The Underrated Power of Oversharing, behavioral scientist Leslie John says doing just that can help you deepen relationships that are vital to your life. We need people to trust us in order to get things like love, friendship, and career success. That's what she told us. When you make yourself vulnerable by revealing something sensitive, it does make other people trust you. In turn, when you ask someone to reveal something about themselves, showing that interest will generally lead someone to like you more. Why? Because people like to be asked about themselves, she says. It also signals that they are discriminating and choosy, but in a good way. I'm Dr. Sanjay Gupta, helping you live a better life.
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3: All right, we got some news tonight. CENTCOM has announced that the United States has finished its latest round of airstrikes in Iran. The United States launched a new wave of airstrikes early Thursday morning local time, right? It's Wednesday night now, Thursday morning local time. Iran has threatened to retaliation. The two sides now are closer than ever to returning to an all-out war. President Trump vowed to keep the military pressure up. They want to bomb Tehran to the negotiating table. CENTCOM said that the attacks began earlier on Wednesday, early Thursday morning, late Wednesday. Explosions were heard near the Strait of Hormuz, but also some southern cities of Bandar, Abbas, Manab, and Serak, according to Iranian news outlets. Now, there are some military experts I talked to earlier in the night that he said, look to see if the bombings are on the coast. That is a message that says that President Trump is not looking to escalate the fight. If the bombing is inside the country or across Iran, that is a message for potential escalation. So it seems like if the military experts I was talking to, well-respected, well-trusted, by the way, it seems like President Trump has not only bombed the Strait of Hormuz, but also some southern cities as well. So this is not a good sign, and it looks like the ceasefire is holding on by a thread. Negotiations clearly don't seem to be going anywhere. And J.D. Vance said something earlier today that negotiations could end in a matter of hours, or it could take up to late into the summer and into the fall. So that's a pretty wide swath of time. It could be today, could be November. So we'll just have to wait and see. And if we have nothing else to worry about, have you heard about the latest screw worm? It's some type of fly and larvae that attaches to animals, and it has now made its way to the United States. The flesh-eating fly is making a comeback. How worried should we be? We'll talk to an epidemiologist from Texas A&M to find out. Stay right there. America at Night, back in a moment.
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28: For tonight, look for partly cloudy skies, a muggy night ahead with overnight lows dropping into the lower and middle 70s. Get ready for a building heat wave as we head into your Thursday. Mostly sunny skies in the forecast. Highs ranging from near 90 degrees at the coast to mid-90s elsewhere. Heat index values topping 100 and only a slim chance of a stray shower or storm. From the WECT First Alert Forecast Center, I'm meteorologist Eric Davis.
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20: People have started using AI for all sorts of things, but I cannot think of an area where the stakes are higher than your health. First of all, I'll tell you this. I know doctors who have cracked some seemingly impossible cases with the help of AI, so it can be a powerful tool. But AI can also hallucinate, provide bad advice, and be just as confident when it does that. If you do decide to plug any personal medical information into one of these chatbots, you should know that while the companies that created them have robust privacy protections in place, they are not bound by HIPAA, like your healthcare provider is. Whatever the advice presented to you, take it with a degree of healthy skepticism. Always get a second opinion. And remember, if you ever experience concerning symptoms, skip the AI consult and head straight to the ER. I'm Dr. Sanjay Gupta, helping you live a better life.
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3: The screw worm is back. There are now 6 or 7 cases in the United States. It's a flesh-eating fly and is making an unwanted comeback, and there are people who are concerned. To find out exactly what is going on, we're going to check in with Dr. Sonia Swigger. She is a professor of epidemiology and a veteran veterinary and medical extension epidemiologist with Texas A&M. We're getting her on the phone. As soon as we get her on the phone, we'll be able to check in with her. Dr. Sonia Swigger, welcome to America at Night. Thanks for joining us.
14: Thank you for having me.
3: Okay, how concerned should we be about this?
14: You should be a little concerned. It's definitely a fly that's not friendly to animals, so we definitely want to be cautious of having it around and having it back in the United States.
3: How dangerous is it to human beings?
14: It can infest humans, but it's a very rare situation. It's impossible, but it is something you still want to be concerned with as a human.
3: If you get bit by one of these screw worms, or the larvae somehow attaches to you through a cut or something, is there a cure, or is that more dangerous than not?
14: Yeah, so actually, since it's it is a blowfly, so they don't bite, but what they do is they lay their eggs onto the host, which is generally animals, and then the larva will then start feeding on the tissue of that animal. And as a human or an animal, you do want to get those treated. You do want to get those larvae removed because they are literally eating the flesh of that host, and that's a very uncomfortable situation that could lead to death of that animal.
3: So where did they come from, and why are they making a comeback now?
14: Actually, they're native to the Americas. So they were here in North America a long time ago. They were in Central America and South America, but we eradicated them throughout the 60s and the 70s. And unfortunately, though, they are returning. And these ones in particular are coming back up from South America, and they have come through Central America and now through Mexico and now into Texas.
3: Canada just announced that they're putting some type of moratorium on American beef. How, now that we've only had six or seven cases, that doesn't seem like a whole lot. Is that, are we bracing for more cases? Once they're here, we're going to start seeing more of them?
14: If they are able to, find a way to reestablish in any fashion, we would see more cases. But we're hoping that with all of the control efforts that we're taking and the usage of the sterile flies, that we can prevent them from getting too out of control.
3: Talk about that sterile fly story, because that sounds like a science fiction book.
14: It does, but it's actually science before its time, and really a way to look at it, because it was actually developed back in the 1940s, and it's a technology through radiation that we can sterilize the males of these screw worms, and then when we release them in large numbers, they will mate with the wild females and thereby make the females put off non-viable eggs or unfertilized eggs through this sterilization process.
3: Where do we get the screw worms to inject them or to make them susceptible to the radioactive? Where do we find them? How do we do this?
14: Well, we grow them, so we don't find them. There's a laboratory that is run in Panama that actually grows them on a regular basis. They're open 24/7, growing screw worm flies. And then once those larvae reach the pupa stage, they are then radiated with a cobalt exposure. And then they're, after that point, they do become these normal flies in a sense, but they cannot give off offspring.
3: How have we done this before?
14: Oh, yeah. Yes, it's the same process we've been doing since the 1940s. So nothing has changed since they developed it. It's just that it's now done in another country where we grow them, and we haven't had to use them in the U.S. except for everyone. You know, there's been a few outbreaks here and there, but for the most part, they've not been utilized in the United States in a long time.
3: How many flies are they going to release into the wild?
14: So they are releasing 100 million flies per week. Then they release them on the Texas border, butting up to Mexico, and now in these locations in Texas and Mexico where we've had these incidences.
3: Is this the way we did it back in the 60s?
14: Yes. Yes, it is. This is the only way that we were able to ever get rid of this fly. So the eradication efforts is through the sterile male process.
3: Do we only do this with screw worms? Do we do this with Zika or with some of the other mosquito-borne issues?
14: So we do have some sterilization processes that we can use with Aedes aegypti mosquitoes, which are the mosquitoes that carry Zika and dengue. There are tools in that fashion. There could be other insects, but I'm only really versed in those that actually carry diseases. So, yes, it can be done with some mosquitoes, but not all insects can be controlled this way.
3: How long before we know this is actually working?
14: That's a great question. So that one caught me off guard. We start to notice it pretty quickly. So when they had the outbreak in the Florida Keys in 2016, they actually could see those results within a month or so. So it starts to show pretty quickly when you do have populations present.
3: Interesting. How long have we been doing this here now for this current outbreak?
14: So they just started releasing sterile flies for the situation, so for the cases we found last week. So that first case was identified last week on Wednesday. They started releasing flies that Thursday morning. But we've been releasing flies into Texas since February, but those were just on the border border of Mexico and Texas.
3: We've been hearing about screw worms and livestock now for a couple of years, haven't we, though?
14: Mm-hmm. Yes. Unfortunately, this outbreak did begin in 2022, and it made its way up into Mexico in 2024. So it's been several years we've been trying to kind of control it and keep it from getting any further north. So it's been happening. It's been on the radar. And here in Texas, we've been preparing for the last year for what might have happened. And that is what has happened this last week. And that's the return of the screwworm into our state.
3: It's really unbelievable. What? It's not just cattle, right? It's all livestock and all animals?
14: Yes, but we do see higher incidences in cattle than any other species. But any livestock are targets. Dogs are also a big target, as well as wildlife. So deer are also a huge concern.
3: If a dog gets it or a cow gets it, what are the chances of that entering into the food supply if it's a cow in some way, shape, or form?
14: Well, definitely not in the dog, right? But if it isn't a cow, if it isn't a cow, you would treat that animal just like it had any other disease. So you wouldn't process it during the time it's dealing with an infestation. You would have to treat that animal, make sure it's cleared. And a lot of the products we're using are able to use to control screwworms do have withdrawal periods. So it would be a month or more before they could even go to slaughter because of the usage of those medicines.
3: What about dogs? If a dog, can a dog survive this?
14: Oh, yes, it can, as long as, humans intervene and get them the care they need before it gets too bad, because it can also kill them. But as long as we get there soon enough and we do the, what's necessary, which, again, is removing the larva, treating the wound, and then giving them a product to continuously prevent those larvae from growing anymore, you can definitely save that animal.
3: When they release them on the border, explain to me how that works. Do they just open up the bucket and let the flies fly out?
14: Well, not exactly, but they have these small planes that have been modified for the dispersal of the screwworms. And they chill them down in a really large box and they load them up on these planes. And then they just kind of almost sprinkle them over the surface as they're flying across. So that's one of the methods. Is it's kind of not really a bucket, but it is kind of, letting them out as they go over. And it's pre-calculated by the scientists. And then they also can release them on the ground through ground chambers and other dispersal methods.
3: Who came up with this idea?
14: So the original process of sterilization was developed by Dr. Nippling and Dr. Bushland, who were entomologists in the 30s, 40s, and 50s that worked at the USDA Center in Kerrville. And then we've just maintained this within USDA for all these years.
3: It's really amazing that this, you said, goes back to the 1940s. Is it the same exact process from the 1940s? Has anything changed between then and now?
14: I'm sure they've improved in some ways, but for the most part, it's the same technology. It's the same process of radiation. They're grown in a similar fashion. They may have maybe tweaked the resources that they grow them on and stuff like that, but for the most part, it's pretty much the same since the 40s.
3: Doctor, what are you looking at, and as you watch this thing unfold, what are you paying attention to?
14: I pay attention to where we see cases, where we see incidences, and trying to make sure that we get people educated to know that it's definitely important. It's not a reason to panic, but we definitely want to limit an expansion of this fly further into Texas or into any other states.
3: Yeah. Are you surprised at how fast or how slow it is with these 6 or 7 cases? Is this sort of normal? Were you expecting this?
14: That's hard to say. I'm not old enough to have experienced screwworms back when they were here in the United States, so I don't really have a reference to how fast they should move around. I would have liked to not see any cases at all, but seeing them pop up at this rate, I don't really know. I am a little surprised, right? But I don't really know if it's more or faster than it should be.
3: Sure, because, it's a fly. And if you have one fly, right, if you find one ant, you clearly have an ant problem. If you find one bee, you probably have a hive somewhere. So if we're seeing 6 or 7 different cases, you have to assume more are coming.
14: You have to prepare for that possibility, especially without knowing exactly how that first animal got infested. If they were infested at their home site, meaning they didn't travel anywhere, then that means, yes, there are flies active in that area. If it's an animal that has been moved potentially from Mexico into the U.S., that does change that a little bit. But you still have to be concerned and hope that there aren't active flies in an area.
3: Yeah. So you're saying in the next, when will we know when we're over this current situation?
14: It's probably going to be a while, unfortunately. Right now, we don't have enough sterile flies to officially re-eradicate these wild flies at this time. So the situation we're dealing with in Mexico is not going away anytime soon. So that means that we here in Texas and in the U.S. are going to have to deal with it for as long as they do.
3: Hmm. Dr. Sonia Swigger with us, professor of epidemiology and a veteran veterinarian and medical extension epidemiologist at Texas A&M. Thank goodness there are people like you, doctor, so we don't have to worry about this. Doctor, thank you very, very much for your time.
14: Thank you. I appreciate it.
3: You got it. Dr. Sonia Swigger with us, who's talking about the screw worm. What an unbelievable story. They are going to release millions of sterile flies into the wild and then mate with the women. And then, since the men are sterile, they will not be able to reproduce, thus solving the screw worm problem. That is right out of a science.

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17: Colleague of mine was telling me the other day about how their Instagram feed is filled with videos, most of them kind of funny, about how grandparents and friends tend to bulldoze new parents out of the way to get to see their baby. As a dad of three daughters, I know how life really does become all about them the moment those kids are born. But I also know parents are still people, too, who need their own attention beyond being mom or dad. And moms, in particular in those early years, can feel especially invisible in the eyes of other people. So what can you do to stop contributing to what is known as maternal invisibility? Women we spoke to said these two things were the most helpful. 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I'm Dr. Sanjay Gupta, helping you live a better life.
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4: Hey, there was a book that came out in 2010 called The Accidental Billionaires by Ben Mezrich. That book was turned into The Social Network by Aaron Sorkin. Came out in whenever it was, 16 years ago, 17 years ago? And it was great. It won a couple of Academy Awards and Best Screenplay and Best Film Editing and some of those other ones. The Social Network, it was a great movie. And it was Aaron Sorkin at his best, right? The Social Network sort of explained the phenomenon of Facebook. Well, just came out today that Aaron Sorkin, A Few Good Men, The West Wing, The Social Network, now is out with, I guess they're calling it a sequel in a sense. It's called The Social Reckoning. And it is a follow-up. I don't know if it's a sequel, but they're calling it a follow-up to the first film, The Social Network. And it stars Jeremy Allen White, who I love, Bill Burr, as well as others. And it is they dropped the trailer. And, it is the story of a Facebook engineer who goes rogue and becomes a whistleblower and tells tales, blows the whistle on some of the most guarded secrets and some of the most egregious things Facebook is doing, writing algorithms, knowing that they're, you know, getting people addicted to website and everything else. So it comes out in October. So the fact that they dropped this, Aaron Sorkin's involved and getting a lot of buzz. October is right around the time Oscar movies start to come out, so they probably think they got something here. So stick around for that. That could be something interesting to pay attention to. We mentioned this earlier. J.D. Vance is confident the war will be over either in the next few days or within a year. So good thing we got that. Good thing he narrowed it down for us. it's going to be over in a couple of days, or it could take a year, according to J.D. Vance. So they are close to a deal, but it could take a year. Also, the inflation numbers came out today. Not surprising. Inflation spiked to 4.2%. Not surprising since the price of gas has been up over the last couple of months. It's interesting when you look at some of the individual items. Fuel is up 60%. Airline fares are up 26%. Meats up 7%. Fruits and vegetables up 6%. Electricity is up 6%. But what's down? Dairy products. That's down 1%. Used cars and trucks. That's down 2%. And listen to this. Eggs. Eggs are down like 35%. I got to ask the question. Maybe somebody on the text line can explain this to me. I was buying eggs the other day, and I saw a dozen eggs for like $6.95. And I was like, oh man, here we go again with eggs. And then I looked, and there was a dozen eggs for $1.95. Who's buying $7 eggs when you can buy a dozen eggs for $1.95? Is that, are there people actually buying, like, when you can buy eggs for $1.97 for a dozen, you purposely reach for the $7 dozen eggs? Is that a thing? Do people actually, why would you buy? They're scratching my head. You know, jumbo, grade A. And I looked at them like, they're the same size eggs. One was brown, one was white, the other one was white, one was brown. I didn't, you know, it's an egg. Why would you pay $7 for an egg when you can get an egg for $1.95? I don't understand anything about it. But eggs are down 35%. Hey, stay right there. We're just getting started. The music says we are done. There was a great race. One of the first races, car races, from New York to Seattle. Henry Ford entered the race with his Model T. There weren't even roads. How did it work? He cheated to win. We'll tell that story. The new book is out and it's...
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13: Round two is complete. I'm Lisa LaSera, Fox News. U.S. Central Command says its latest round of strikes against Iran are over. The strikes, it says, were on military surveillance capabilities, communication systems, and air defense sites across Iran. Fox's Trey Inks in Tel Aviv spoke with President Trump earlier tonight.
14: The president told me he spoke directly with Iranian officials tonight from the Situation Room. President Trump says that they called asking him to stop the bombing. Through state media, Iranian officials have denied this. Vice President J.D. Vance giving some new insight into who they're dealing with in Iran, saying both the moderates and the more extreme voices. President Trump says the Israelis are not involved in the strikes tonight, but he did briefly speak with Israeli counterparts.
13: CENTCOM says the strikes were in response to the Iranian threat to U.S. forces and international commercial ships transiting regional waters. A former Taliban commander will spend decades in a U.S. prison.
15: Ajin Ajibullah has been sentenced to 42 years behind bars for the kidnapping of Pulitzer Prize-winning journalist David Rode and providing support that led to the deaths of three American soldiers. Rode faced Najibullah in a Manhattan courtroom, describing how he and two other men were abducted by Najibullah in 2008 in Afghanistan. The men were held for over 7 months before making a dramatic escape from a compound in Pakistan's tribal areas. Najibullah pleaded guilty to providing material support for acts of terrorism last April.
13: Fox's Tom Rigotti. An appeal filed in the murder conviction of Carmelo Anthony, the Texas teen convicted of murdering fellow teen Austin Metcalf at a track meet last year. Collin County DA Greg Willis.
16: Any case where the defendant gets a lengthy sentence, it's normal for a notice to appeal to be filed. So it would be more surprising if there had not been a notice.
13: Anthony was sentenced to 35 years and is eligible for parole after he served half the sentence. 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
13: A new lawsuit accuses Sean Diddy Combs of sexually assaulting a child actor.
29: An unidentified former child actor is accusing Sean Diddy Combs, who was convicted last year for prostitution-related offenses, of sexually assaulting him during a networking event in the Hollywood Hills in May of 2007. The lawsuit states the alleged assault was so extreme as to go beyond the bounds of decency and be regarded as intolerable by civilized society. A spokesman for Combs, now serving a 50-month prison sentence, called the allegations false and ridiculous. After an 8-week trial last year, Combs was acquitted on the more serious charges of sex trafficking and racketeering, while the jury convicted him on two lesser counts. Combs is currently set to be released in 2028. Michelle Polino, Fox News.
13: The verdict stands in a landmark social media addiction case.
30: A California state judge denies motions by Meta Platforms and Google's YouTube seeking a new trial. A Los Angeles civil jury in March found the companies negligent and imposed $6 million in damages in a case accusing them of designing deliberately addictive platforms and harming young users. A 20-year-old woman sued, blaming social media for mental health problems she developed as a child. In the retrial request, the companies argued they're protected by federal law against liability for user-created content. The case focused on the platform's design features, not content. And Judge Carolyn Kuhl, in her denial, says there's ample evidence to support the verdict. Chris Foster, Fox News.
13: Meta says in a statement, in part, we respectfully disagree and we expect this ruling to be overturned on appeal. The owners of TikTok and Snapchat settled before the trial started. Visa says it's embedding its payment network into ChatGPT, allowing the chatbot to make purchases at any merchant accepting Visa, unlike previous attempts limited to specific retailers. Some have expressed concerns about potential overspending and unauthorized purchases, but Visa says it plans to implement safeguards like spending limits. I'm Lisa LaSera. This is Fox News.
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32: For tonight, look for partly cloudy skies, a muggy night ahead with overnight lows dropping into the lower and middle 70s. Get ready for a building heat wave as we head into your Thursday. Mostly sunny skies in the forecast, highs ranging from near 90 degrees at the coast to mid-90s elsewhere. Heat index values topping 100 and only a slim chance of a stray shower or storm. From the WECT First Alert Forecast Center, I'm meteorologist Eric Davis.

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1: All right, we've got a whole bunch of text messages. We've got a whole bunch of voicemails as well. Remember, we started this voicemail thing, and it's taken off like a champ because we have, for those who are listening or want to call in, and we're not here, right? We're only live when we're live. But we set up the voicemail, so when you call, if Alex picks up the phone, we're live. If the voicemail picks up, we're not here. But you can leave a message, we'll edit it up, and then we will play them in the open phone segment. So it's a chance for you to chime in. Now, we don't want this taking the place of live phone calls. We love live phone calls, but for those who can't call in during the live portion of the show, it's a great way to sort of stay connected. So we love it. We're getting more and more of those voicemails, and of course, more and more of the text messages. 1-844-2-McGraw, 1-844-262-4729. Keep them coming. Stay right there, because we are going to be talking to a author. Eric Mankiewicz has written a book called The Hardest, Longest Race, Henry Ford and the Cross-Country Contest That Changed America. This is a wild tale of a car race that has long since been forgotten, but believe it or not, in some ways brought Henry Ford, Model T, and the Ford Company to fame and fortune. It's a wild story about this car race where cheating was rampant. It's a great story. Stay right there. We'll get to all that coming up here in just a minute. And then your phone calls and text messages and voicemails in the next hour. America at Night. Stay right there.
0: Coming to you from the heart of the nation, this is America at Night with McGraw-Milhaven.
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3: The U.S. Treasury quietly released its official financial report for 2025. It appears by its own numbers, the U.S. government seems insolvent. 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
1: Looking for a good story? We found one. There's a brand new book getting a whole lot of attention from St. Martin's Press. The book is called The Hardest, Longest Race, Henry Ford and the Cross-Country Contest That Changed America. Eric Moskowitz is the author and our guest. Eric, welcome to America at Night.
18: Oh, McGraw, thanks so much for having me. It's my pleasure.
1: This is such a juicy, juicy story, sort of uncovered. Is it sounds like it was lost to history for a while.
18: It really was. And it's just one of these things where I stumbled upon it. So, to give your listeners a sense, this is a cross-country auto race in 1909 that goes from New York City Hall all the way to a World's Fair in Seattle, 4,106 miles. President Taft starts the race by pressing a golden telegraph key. Mayor McClellan in New York City fires a golden revolver, and then the cars are off. Takes them the better part of a month, and I would say I'm not giving anything away because I want you to the race is packed with drama, even if you know the outcome. Ford cheats to win to promote the new Model T, a little car that at that time people thought, if you have a lightweight, affordable car, it's junk, it's not going to take you across town. Ford feels very strongly otherwise, but he's not going to leave anything to chance. And so, for the reasons you might imagine, this story ends up getting buried to the mists of time, and I happened upon it on the 100th anniversary, because the car that was the rightful winner in the race was a car from Boston, kind of a star-crossed entry. I was working as a reporter at the Boston Globe at the time and just happened upon a mention of this car and had no idea there was any automaking history in the Northeast, but actually it was pretty extensive then. So just got totally hooked and wrote a newspaper story on the 100th anniversary, kept this in the back of my mind, finally came back to it, was absolutely in love with the story the whole time and really thrilled to get a chance to bring it to readers through St. Martin's Press.
1: I would love to have been in the room when you were pitching this to St. Martin's Press. Did they get it immediately or did you have to sell them on it?
18: No, well, so, I'll tell you first, I have to give so much credit to my agent. And I had a meeting with my agent, Wendy Strothman, in 2016. She was coming to Boston from New York. I got to sit down with her. She says, do you have any ideas? I pitched her three different ideas. She said, no, no, no. I was like, oh, my God, I'm wasting this woman's time. She's a very eminent agent. She says, do you have anything else for me? And I said, well, I wrote this story that, you know, in 2009 about a cross-country auto race from New York to Seattle that Ford cheated to win to promote a new car called the Model T. And she said, that is a book I would like to sell. And to St. Martin's credit, they agreed. So that is that's how it came into being.
1: You know what's interesting is so many authors have that same story. You go into a meeting, you pitch four books, they don't like anything else, and you're like, well, today I did this and love it. Let's go with that one. So it's
18: exactly,
1: yeah, really interesting.
18: And, yeah.
1: So, all right. So back in 1909, it's a car book, but it's more of a history of America book. Take me back to 1909. How do you have a car race from New York to Seattle? There aren't any roads. There aren't any gas stations. There's no Stuckey's. How do you do this?
18: You're exactly right. So, you know, you could get gasoline in those days ladled from the barrel in most hardware stores. It was sort of an unloved cleaning product, highly combustible, of course, full of contaminants. So if you were a sort of intrepid automobilist, you would carry a chamois cloth. And then when you would buy your gasoline, you would strain it through the chamois to remove impurities through a funnel into your car. But to sort of broaden out, this is a moment in time where you have 250 American automakers, none of them huge, but you have a few like Ford already that are building 1,000 or more cars a year. A couple of them are building 10,000 cars a year. I mean, you know, today that's like, you know, minuscule.
1: Right.
18: And then you have a few dozen car companies that are building 100 or more cars, and then like 200 that are just trying to get out of the gate, making one or two or three cars a year. And outside the Northeast and outside major cities, you don't really have roads. What you have are like, you know, the remnants of the wagon trails that led west. And then you have sort of kind of trammeled dirt roads. You know, there are some roads that farmers would take to town, things like that. But America is really reliant on, as rightly should be, the railroad at this time. And the automobile is rapidly emerging. I like to say it's sort of quickly gone from like established placing of the gilded class to like coveted luxury item of the masses. So at the turn of the century, you have one car for every 10,000 Americans. By the time of this race, you have like one for every 500. So it's still pretty rare, but not so rare that like nobody has seen a car. It's like, imagine a personal computer in the late 1970s. It is clear this thing is here to stay. It is clear it is taking off, but you still don't know exactly what fashion or how fast. That's what you've got in 1909 when this race is happening. You know, you're coming through towns, particularly in the West. You go to a city like Denver, which was automobile mad. Denver already had one car for every 75 people, which is like extraordinary. And then you're going through like, you know, Wild West places where people still hadn't seen a car. And so that's the landscape. And you're absolutely right. I mean, they're just like, in some places, they're trying to go over mountain ranges where nobody even had any business walking. They're trying to like drive through mud, ford streams, pull cars out with block and tackle. It was a grind. One of the drivers later, 50 years later, who lived a long time, said, we could not have worked harder if we carried the cars across the country on our back.
1: I mean, how do you get across the Hudson River? How do you get across the Mississippi River?
18: So you couldn't get across. So that's the thing. So people wonder, well, why did they go so many miles if they started in New York City? There's no bridge. There's no tunnel to get across to go west from New York City. You have to go like all the way up to Albany and then like go northwest, hit the Great Lakes, and then you come down. So this the route was totally zigzagging. But this also lends itself. I mean, you know, there's a lot of subterfuge on Ford's part. Some of the drama in the race. Take Missouri, for example. You know, the race is going from St. Louis to Kansas City. You're going to have to at some point cross the Missouri River, which, you know, people may know is pretty broad. There's no automobile bridge across. The way to get across the Missouri was to go through the old city of Glasgow, an old, like, river trading port. There's no bridge, but there's a little ferry. And I don't mean for people to imagine that this is, like, a massive ferry today that, like, you know, the elite might take to Martha's Vineyard. This is, like, a little barge that could fit, like, an automobile, a horse and buggy, a couple of people. It's got a piddly motor. It goes across. You know, you pay the guy a little bit. And so there were two Fords in the race. Ford is doubling his odds by entering two Model Ts. These two Fords reach Glasgow first. They cross on this ferry. Henry Ford is there. Two other cars in the race, a Shawmut and an Acme from Pennsylvania, come up right behind. They're on the east bank waiting to cross. This ferry takes the Fords across. They expect it to come back, and the ferry just ties up after taking the Fords across and is done for the day. They investigate. They discover that, like, supposedly the propeller had broken right after touching down with the Fords. And it's like nobody believes that. They think money has changed hands. And that kind of thing happens time and again. And, in fact, the Shawmut there, they have to back up into town and drive over a railroad bridge. Like, imagine, you know, like 100 feet over the river. You're looking down through the cross ties. You're bouncing over the bridge. You know, you take the bump wrong or you move the steering wheel, you're going to drop to death. But, like, you know, that's the state of driving in America at that time.
1: The book is called The Hardest, Longest Race, Henry Ford and the Cross Country Contest That Changed America. Eric Moskowitz is our guest. He won a Pulitzer Prize with the Boston Globe when he was working on with the marathon bombing team, and he's written this new book. It just came out, getting a whole lot of attention. Eric, who sponsored the event? What was the idea behind this race?
18: It's a great, I mean, this is like almost so rich you can't even make this stuff up. The race was sponsored by a man named M. Robert Guggenheim. If Guggenheim rings a bell, of course, they're already a family that is extraordinarily rich through mining and smelting. You have a third generation where you now have so much money that you have the sort of first kind of unapologetic rake playboy. You've got this 23-year-old who says, every wealthy family supports at least one gentleman in leisure. I've elected to assume that position in mine. His dad is kind of sick of him in New York. He punts him out to Seattle. This guy lands in Seattle as a new millionaire. He does not go hard to work in the family smelter in Tacoma. He's trying to impress people in Seattle who are planning a World's Fair for the spring of 1909, and they see a mark. They realize they're going to have a harder time getting tourists from the East to come to a World's Fair than, say, St. Louis or Chicago would have. And so they need something that's going to get them publicity day after day, and they realize a wild auto race across the country is going to do the trick. They get this guy to put up all the money to sponsor it, and they do it for a few reasons. They want to promote the automobile. They want to shine a light on the fact that America really has no good road network, and they also want to promote the fair. And so that's how this race comes to be. And initially, they think they're going to get like 75 entries, but by the day of the starting line, they have only six, and one of those doesn't even show up. And that's because everybody realizes just how potentially horrific it's going to be to drive across country. And with so many competing auto companies, they realize that bad publicity is going to be worse than no publicity at all. And there's only going to be one winner, and everybody else is going to potentially break down along the way.
1: Eric, how well known and how well covered was this at the time? There's not a 24-hour news channel. You can't follow it on Facebook or Twitter. So was this sort of the talk of the year? Was this the talk of the time, or did anybody know it was going on?
18: Oh, people absolutely knew what was going on. It got a lot of coverage in the newspapers in the major cities. They're getting daily dispatches from either their own far-flung stringers or from wire service. And then it particularly got coverage from the newspapers in the towns where it's going through. You know, it'd be front page news, and especially if it's coming through a small town. But you're right. There's obviously no TV, radio, social media, no broadcast media. So it totally reliant on newspapers. Trying to write something that feels cinematic but is thoroughly true, I'm having to piece together fragments from 1909 in all kinds of different ways. And one of the ways I was able to bring this book to life is that I lucked into two families that had held on to letters that got sent home from the race. And it sort of boggles the mind. Like, you know, no, you cannot send a text message home. Like, if you're writing in 1909, you're taking out a fountain pen, you need stationery or at a minimum postcard. And to try to do this, like, in the Wild West, driving in an automobile. But I had two guys who were writing home because one had a new baby, the other was missing his first wedding anniversary, and so they want their families to know that they haven't forgotten about them. And then you have to have these letters held on to. You know, you think about all the ways people can lose things, floods, fire, or just somebody doesn't know what they have, or they don't pay the rent on their storage unit or something. But in two cases, got these letters, and it makes the book pop. It brings these characters to life.
1: How did you find these two families who held on to these letters?
18: Well, you know, McGraw, I've never met a rabbit hole I didn't like to dive down. And so anytime I came across a name that was even sort of remotely potentially interesting, I would go to Ancestry.com and start to build out a family tree and then try to track down descendants. And, you know, some people thought I was trying to scam them. Most people were intrigued but had nothing that they could help with. You know, they would say, oh, I was vaguely aware of my great grand uncle. I think my cousin has a photo, or you should have talked to my aunt so-and-so, but she passed away last year. But in a few cases, you know, you would have somebody who had like a cigar box under the bed and they were just like waiting for your call. So that was amazing. And you know, beyond the like big characters in the book who are in these cars or who are working for Ford as this kind of fixers and henchmen, I wanted to like give you glimpses of America along the way. So for example, like the race passes through Abilene, Kansas, right after Dwight Eisenhower and his brother Edgar have graduated high school. And they're well known in this town as like, you know, scholar athletes. But an even more famous person in this town of Abilene at the time is a six-year-old girl named Bessie Colson, who's probably America's youngest driver. She was the apple cheek daughter of a local Buick dealer, and she'd been driving since she was five. It was a promotional stunt. Her dad had her drive all around town to show people that they shouldn't be intimidated by how hard it was to drive an automobile, you know, quote, so simple that a child could do it. But this like shows you how unregulated this thing is. Like I'm the parent of a six-year-old. No way would I ever let my kid drive an automobile. But like, you know, this is like Bessie Colson, this little girl in Abilene, you know, she's three sentences in the book, but like that's like the kind of thing that appeals to me as a reporter and a storyteller. And even though the narrative is propelled by these cars going from New York to Seattle and what happens to the Ford, and then the, you know, in some ways the protagonist is this car, the Shawmut from Boston, trying to save their company after the factory burns down and, you know, they appear to finish second. But you also, you get glimpses of America in all of its many sort of varied forms in 1909 as the country is on the cusp of dramatic change.
1: Eric Moskowitz, our guest. Got a minute left in this segment. We'll come back, talk more about Ford and the actual race, the hardest, longest race, Henry Ford and the cross-country contest that changed America. When I was reading the book and getting ready for the interview, I kept coming, you mentioned computers, I kept going back to iPhones and when the smartphone came out. Did you notice similarities between the transformation of the iPhone and the transformation of the car to America?
18: I do. And I think that, you know, many of us, many of your listeners will have lived through a series of dramatic technical changes, the personal computer, the smartphone, social media, now AI. You know, I think there's great parallels in all of them. You know, you could not pick up a newspaper in 1909 without seeing mentions of automobiles in all kinds of ways. And there was a real feeling then, particularly on the part of the industry, that this thing is going to be like an unmitigated boon and benefit to the public, that it'll end the isolation of farm life, that it's healthful. They thought it was exercise in some ways to like get out in the fresh air. You know, you're driving, these cars didn't have roofs for the most part. You're bouncing along in a car. You know, they didn't really know about exercise then. They are not thinking about traffic congestion, carbon footprint, stuff like that. I'd like to think that with later technological change, we have a better sense of the pitfalls that can come along with it, but many parallels.
1: And the cross-country contest that changed America. The book just came out, getting a lot of great reviews all over the place. A great read about not only car history, but American history back in 1909. The race goes from New York to Seattle. Eric Moskowitz, our guest. Stay right there. America at Night, back in a moment.
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20: For tonight, look for partly cloudy skies, a muggy night ahead with overnight lows dropping into the lower and middle 70s. Get ready for a building heat wave as we head into your Thursday. Mostly sunny skies in the forecast, highs ranging from near 90 degrees at the coast to mid-90s elsewhere. Heat index values topping 100 and only a slim chance of a stray shower or storm. From the WECT First Alert Forecast Center, I'm meteorologist Eric Davis.
9: How did I lose weight? 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
0: This is America at Night with McGraw-Millhaven.
1: In 1909, there was a race from New York to Seattle, and it was the first cross-country contest for cars that newfangled technology will it ever really take off. The new book is called The Hardest, Longest Race, Henry Ford and the Cross-Country Contest That Changed America. Eric Moskowitz is our guest, Pulitzer Prize winner and author of the book. At the time in 1909, Eric, Henry Ford and Ford Motor Company, we look at it today, but where was it in 1909? Was Henry Ford really Henry Ford? Was he as well known then as he is now?
18: No, absolutely not. It's a great question, McGraw. Thank you. One of the things that struck me so much in reading this was how many times newspapers got his name wrong. They would call him Harry Ford, J.C. Ford. He is not yet famous. He is reasonably successful. He is 45, about to turn 46. And so this is like a Henry Ford that America, for the most part, doesn't know. You know, we know the sort of wizened older Henry Ford, sort of wealthiest, most famous person in the country. And sometimes we get glimpses of the young Henry Ford kind of tinkering with watches, you know, growing up on a farm. But this is Henry Ford who is, he's had several years of success in a burgeoning industry. He's thinking about potentially even selling. William Durant from Buick is trying to compile the companies that will make up General Motors. Ford is interested in selling, you know, potentially for even $6 million if he can get cash instead of stock. He would step away from this if that had happened and go be like a gentleman farmer. So he is not, I mean, he's not, he's like at this inflection point. But the one thing he believes in is that he has finally hit with the Model T a lightweight, affordable car, which can be durable. And that is a distinction. You know, even though automobiles are mostly at this point in time, at first 15 years or so of the industry, they're mostly aimed at rich people. They're selling for $3,000, $4,000, $5,000, which would be today like $150,000. You did have people, companies like Oldsmobile, Ford, that were already selling affordable cars for the middle class. And then the Model T comes out, and it's the latest in this category, $850 more if you want, say, a windshield or a headlights. But that would be like $25,000, $30,000 car today. So potentially affordable for many people. But people who can afford a car like that are holding off because they know a car that is affordable may not get them across town without breaking down, and they'll be sorry they spent the money. And Ford, thanks to a new alloy called vanadium steel and years of R&D, he feels like he has hit upon the solution to make this car a car that could withstand the strain of driving across country. But you can advertise that until you're blue in the face. Having a cross-country race where you put a car like that up against big, powerful, expensive luxury cars, that will prove it to the public. But of course, with Henry Ford, he does not want to leave this to the chance. So there's a lot of sharp-elbowed competition and worse to make sure that they get a Ford to Seattle in the finish line first.
1: All right, here's the question I really want to ask you. A question that has boggled the minds of Americans for generations now. When the Model T was first invented, the steering wheel was in the middle of the front seat, correct?
18: Well, it was often on the right.
1: Okay, so it was on the right, not on the left.
18: Yeah, correct.
1: So why, what, explain to me the change. What happened there?
18: So, and there's good reasons for it to be on the right because historically, if you're driving a buggy, the dominant whip hand would be out on the right. Most people are righties, and so you don't want to strike a passenger with the whip. And so they move the steering wheel to the right for the same reason. And then when you have early automobiles that are driven by chauffeurs, and Americans already were driving on the right side of the road, they had been in horse and buggies, it makes sense to have the chauffeur on the right as well, because then he, and it was usually a man, could step out at the curb, open doors in cities to gentlemen and ladies and let them right in. But Ford is not selling a car for chauffeurs to be driven. He is selling a car that Americans can drive themselves. And it just it is the sensible thing to put the steering column on the left, closer to oncoming traffic, things like that. So that is a real innovation. You know, I can't say that he was the first, but this is the first car of consequence built in any numbers that has the steering wheel on the left. And that will turn out to be revolutionary.
1: That's really right. But I guess Britain, right, England drives on the other side of the road. So that's why the driver's on the right side, because that's the middle of the road.
18: Exactly. Yeah.
1: Yeah. Yeah. All right. So it's a 4,000 mile jaunt from New York to Seattle in 1909. Tires, spark plugs, catalytic converters. I mean, whatever they had. Where did they go to fix all this stuff when it broke?
18: Well, that turned out to be very important in this race. So Ford, even though it's not a major company like it will be in a couple of years, he already has the beginnings of a national sales and distribution network, 800 or so dealers. I do not mean to imply that this is like a Ford dealership you would see today with a garage and showroom. In many cases, a dealer was like a local doctor or a hardware store person, maybe a mortician. They get an early Ford. They like it. They decide under contract they're going to sell a couple more Fords in their town. Maybe they'll take a horse as a trade-in for $100. But it means that you have people seated across the country who have a vested interest in Ford. And in some of those cases, particularly in the bigger cities, they do have garages. So when the two Fords in this race, and Ford enters two Model Ts to double its chances, are going across the country, they have a waiting network of people who know how to help them get where they need to go at a time when there's like no road signs and no good maps. And they also have a waiting supply of parts. For the other companies in the race, they are doing this on an ad hoc basis. One of the wildest things to me, you know, there's this company, Shawmut. I mean, they are extra shorthanded because their factory has burned down. Somehow they are still trading the lead with Ford into Idaho. They make a decision to drive at night. They strike a boulder basically in the dark. They smash a ball bearing race. And, you know, what do you do? Like, you can't, there's no place to get a part. They have to hike to the railroad in the middle of the dark, like go 60 miles west to Pocatello, Idaho, where there's a massive railroad shop and foundry. You know, they show up with their busted part. They get somebody to like machine an approximation in the middle of the night. They ride the railroad back east to their car in the middle of the high desert. They put the part in, and as they're doing this, like one of the rival Fords like races past and is like, haha, suckers. You know, so this is, I mean, this is like, you know, you cannot just pull into like your local garage. And tires would go, like tires did not get the mileage that you would get today. And they were very time consuming and expensive to replace. If you're driving across country, it's a major ordeal.
1: Yeah, I could only imagine. Were there any rules to this thing?
18: There were. So, there had been some other long distance rules with races with a lot of cheating, people shipping their cars by train, things of that nature. So one thing they did was they imposed 30 checkpoints. You could get across the country any way you wanted if you were driving, as long as you hit these 30 checkpoints to stop and prove that you were driving your car and that the same crew was in the car coast to coast. So that was one rule. The other rules, there was pushback from the industry. People were worried that like you might have a lot of carnage with a cross country race. So in the East, they were supposed to observe speed limits where they existed. They were also supposed to rest at night. Once you got to St. Louis, it was basically no holds barred. You could go effectively as fast as you could make a car go through the muck and mire and over the mountains. You could drive any and all hours. The other set of rules that is important to note, you could change any parts that are subject to wear and tear. So, you know, brakes, tires, things like that. But the main components on the car, the axle, the engine block, things like that, they have been stamped in New York City, and they are going to be inspected at the finish line to make sure you have not swapped them out. If those parts break, you have to do the time-consuming, laborious repairs on the spot. But what that doesn't guard against is what happens if you pull those parts out and plug them back in later. And that is how Ford ends up ultimately cheating and getting caught. They have an engine problem on the Wyoming-Idaho border. Rather than do extremely time-consuming open-heart surgery, on his busted component, they pull out the entire engine, pop in a new engine. It's a very fast repair. They send that car on the road. Then they do the time-consuming surgery. When they fix that, they ship the original engine west by train, plug it back in later when no one's looking, and so that car crosses the finish, seeming to carry its original engine from New York.
1: How long did it take them to go from New York to Seattle?
18: So the quote-unquote winning Ford, they left New York City June 1st, 1909. So we're right in the thick of when they would have been racing. They reached Seattle and the World's Fair in Seattle June 23rd, 1909. The second place Shawmut comes in about 17 hours later. A couple other cars come in over the next few days. Nobody else even makes it to Seattle.
1: Eric Moskowitz, our guest. The book is The Hardest, Longest Race, Henry Ford and the cross-country contest that changed America. The book came out June 1st, June 2nd. Did you correspond that to the race, or was that just...
18: We did. That's no accident. So it is June 1st, 1909, that President Taft presses this golden telegraph key to simultaneously open the World's Fair and start the race. You've got flashes racing across the country, and then on the steps of New York City City Hall, Mayor McClellan, the son of the Civil War general, kind of dashing figure, both he and Taft are early motorists, he fires a golden revolver to start this race. So that was June 1st. Tuesday, June 2nd is a book drop day. So we launched it as close to the anniversary as we could. And, the idea, both of it, this auto race and then also like the pulses from the Telegraph. I mean, it signals like how much and how fast the country was changing already. And a phrase that I kept coming across in the press in those days was annihilating distance. I'd never heard that before, but Americans were like obsessed in 1909 with the idea that the world was shrinking. I mean, today it seems like you look back at that time and it seems quaint. Oh, you're going across the country by train. It's going to take you 5 days. You're going to sail to Europe, even in a fast steamer. It might take you equally as long. A long distance call would be like, St. Louis to Chicago would be extraordinarily expensive. And yet, like, they felt at this point, like the onrush of history that you could reach out and touch somebody in a way you never had. And that phrase, annihilating distance, kept coming up.
1: So you mentioned Eisenhower earlier, where the race sort of, it's sort of like a Forrest Gump of car races. They sort of touch all these famous people. You also have a Butch Cassidy story. What's that story?
18: Yeah, it's wild. So, Montpelier, Idaho, in southeast Idaho, it's actually the closest city of consequence to where Ford ends up doing the cheating they'll get caught on. This is a place where, just 13 years earlier, it's best known because Butch Cassidy and a couple of associates had waltzed into the Bank of Montpelier, not even wearing disguises. They wheeled six shooters. They make off with like $7,000 in a sack, and then they rush off on horseback, hastening their getaway by picking up fresh horses that they stashed near the Wyoming line. At that point in town, you had a deputy sheriff named Fred Cruikshank, just a young guy. He's not even carrying a gun. He tries to chase after them on a bicycle. In fairness to him, this is like a small Mormon town. He doesn't need to carry a gun. He's working multiple jobs, saving to get married. They don't end up catching Butch Cassidy. But fast forward 13 years later, 1896 to 1909, this young guy who chased after Butch Cassidy by bike, he is now like a pillar of the community, a multi-term mayor, a real estate man, a furniture dealer, a church leader. He's a partner in a general store. And as of the week before, he is the owner of that town's first Model T. And it's like the 10th or 11th automobile in town. So it's just like, and then he drives out to greet the Fords, and they come like buzzing past him. But it is like, that's really the fun part of this book, is that, it is about an auto race, but you get, or at least as I wanted to tell it, and to my editor's credit, he allowed me to keep these things in. You get glimpses of America in all these different places. They're passing through Medicine Bow, where Owen Wister wrote the first sort of great cowboy novel, The Virginian. I mean, and then in the East, there's all kinds of things. In St. Louis, they come over the Eads Bridge. They're staying at these grand hotels, things like that. So,
1: Eric Moskowitz, our guest. The book is The Hardest, Longest Race, Henry Ford and the Cross Country Contest That Changed America. A couple of minutes left.

0: going to speak up against it. And they put the show on the road. They retraced the route of the race. They put a museum exhibit on a trailer pulled by a Ford truck. They get out a Model T, a Model A, a Model K. They're stopping in every city. They're giving newfangled seatbelts away to the local police departments, ice cream socials. Old timers who remember the race are coming out. And they totally sanitize in that period any reference to the fact that they had been caught cheating. They're really just trying to shine a light on the 50th anniversary of that victory, and it timed with the 50 millionth Ford being produced in 59. And then some people in Stoneham, Mass., which is where the rightful winner, the Shawmut, had been built, spoke up, and Ford said, well, nobody really knows what happened. But because they had gathered all that material for that tour in 59, when this is like Ford's a massive company, this is the Robert McNamara, Lee Iacocca era, they had preserved a ton. So I went out there a couple times, and the archives there were so rich. I mean, in fact, that guy, Fred Cruikshank, who had chased after Butch Cassidy, he was still alive in 59 when this cross-country tour comes back through to promote it. And he was like in his mid-80s, and he came out, they took a picture. He wrote a letter to the Ford company. I mean, that's like how I know about him, because his letter was in their archives. So I'm grateful to the Ford company. I do not have a connection, though. Have not talked to the Ford family.
1: Eric Moskowitz, Hollywood come calling. Have you sold the movie rights? Netflix bought up the rights yet?
0: I have not yet, but I would welcome any conversation for anyone who sees this as a cinematic story.
1: Oh, my goodness. This is a great Netflix series, great movie. The Hardest, Longest Race, Henry Ford and the Cross-Country Contest That Changed America. We just scratched the surface. The book is a great read. You can't put it down. Eric Moskowitz, thank you very much for an enjoyable hour. Good luck on the book tour. Be safe. Anytime you got something to tell us about, come on back and tell us a good yarn.
0: Oh, thanks so much, Rod. This is an absolute pleasure.
1: Eric Moskowitz, the book is The Hardest, Longest Race, Henry Ford, and the Cross-Country Contest That Changed America. America at Night, back in a moment.
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18: Phone calls, text messages, voicemails, all straight ahead in hour number three. Here's a little nugget of information for you. Bill Gates, the Microsoft co-founder, was called to a congressional committee today to talk about his relationship with Jeffrey Epstein. And he said to this congressional committee that Jeffrey Epstein exploited information about his extramarital affairs to pressure him to re-engage after Gates had begun to sever ties with Epstein. According to the opening statement that he released as he was walking into the closed-door hearing, Bill Gates said that he first became aware of Jeffrey Epstein a few years after he had pled guilty. He apologized. He should have done more scrutiny before introducing himself or before having a relationship with him. They met on several occasions to possibly set up a donor advised fund, a type of charitable fund that has some tax advantages. Finally, nothing ever came of it. Gates learned about some of his issues and started to pull away, and that's when Jeffrey Epstein started to use his extramarital affairs against him as a way to keep him close. Bill Gates apologized for everything, but again, a black eye when it all comes to this stuff. I don't know how this guy was able to do it, but again, I'm not a conspiracy theorist, but this Jeffrey Epstein story is going to make me one. Stay right there. Open phones, text messages, voicemails. Our executive director is Alex Hinton. Our engineer tonight is Richard Good. I'm McGraw-Millhaven. This is America.
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22: The second round complete. I'm Lisa Lucera, Fox News. U.S. Central Command says tonight's round of strikes on targets in Iran is over. It began at about 5:15 p.m. Eastern time.
23: Initial explosions were heard almost simultaneously at port cities along the Strait of Hormuz, Iranian air defenses, radars, and communication sites. Iran continues to frustrate the U.S. military by firing drones and missiles using mobile launchers that they can hide inside mountain tunnels.
22: Fox's Jennifer Griffin in Washington.
23: Earlier today, the president revealed the U.S. military had secretly been escorting oil tankers through the Strait of Hormuz, laden with over 100 million barrels, he said, in the middle of the night without Iran seeing them. The Apache helicopter hit by the Iranian drone yesterday was reportedly providing overwatch and protection for one of those vessels.
22: President Trump said a projectile landed inside the chopper but did not explode, and the pilots were able to put it in the water. They were rescued. Meanwhile, Kuwait says its air defense systems are firing after Iran threatened retaliation after the U.S. strikes, while warning sirens are going off in Bahrain. Microsoft co-founder Bill Gates testified before a House panel for hours today over his connection with convicted sex offender Jeffrey Epstein.
24: Fox obtained Gates' opening statement. In it, he says, meeting with Epstein was a grave error in judgment and that, quote, I never witnessed nor had any indication that Epstein was engaged in ongoing criminal conduct. I have learned a significant lesson and am now far more careful about who I engage with, even in a limited capacity.
22: Fox's Rich Edson at the Capitol. There are emails in the Epstein files where Epstein appears to have written notes to himself about Gates, including one about extramarital affairs. Gates has said he did have affairs, but the allegations he had affairs with Epstein survivors are false. 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
22: The Department of Justice announcing terror-related charges against multiple people accused of anti-Jewish threats.
0: The Department of Justice says a federal grand jury in Detroit has returned an indictment against 8 people from Michigan, Wisconsin, and Illinois for their alleged roles in conspiracies to make threats against leaders of the University of Michigan, law enforcement, and businesses, including the Jewish Federation of Detroit, over what prosecutors call the victims' perceived financial support for Israel. The U.S. Attorney's Office, in a statement saying, in America, we rule by law, not by fear, that the DOJ will counter terror and intimidation threats with justice. Jeff Manasso, Fox News.
22: Kalshi is stepping up restrictions to address insider trading concerns, mandating employment disclosures for users trading on sensitive contracts.
1: It's adding some guardrails to address concerns about market manipulation and insider trading. It'll also launch a whistleblower portal and will assign risk scores to markets. Kalshi says the changes are based on recommendations from an independent surveillance audit committee established to oversee its market integrity. Integrity and enforcement. The Wall Street Journal says the audit committee's report discloses for the first time that Kalshi has made more than 20 referrals to the Commodity Futures Trading Commission and the Justice Department during the first quarter of this year. Jenny Coselda, Fox News.
22: Glenn Close will finally get an Academy Award. The Academy of Motion Picture Arts and Sciences has announced Close will receive an honorary Oscar at the annual Governor's Awards. Close has been nominated for an Oscar 8 times and is known for her emotional range and complex characters. Director Ridley Scott and animator Floyd Norman will also receive honorary Oscars. Scott directed such notable films as Alien and Blade Runner. Norman was the first black animator for Walt Disney. I'm Lisa LaSera. This is Fox News.
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9: For tonight, look for partly cloudy skies, a muggy night ahead with overnight lows dropping into the lower and middle 70s. Get ready for a building heat wave as we head into your Thursday. Mostly sunny skies in the forecast, highs ranging from near 90 degrees at the coast to mid-90s elsewhere. Heat index values topping 100 and only a slim chance of a stray shower or storm. From the WECT First Alert Forecast Center, I'm meteorologist Eric Davis.

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1: We've come to open phones. 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The phone numbers are as follows: 1-844-2-McGraw, 1-844-462-4729. Phone calls, text messages, and everything else we'll get to here throughout the hour. The U.S., the big news tonight is that the U.S. Has begun bombing Iran again, launching strikes against multiple targets, according to U.S. CENTCOM. Hours after the attacks, President Trump said Iran was playing us for, quote-unquote, playing us for suckers, because it hadn't accepted the U.S. terms for the nuclear deal. The Pentagon says the acts are an act of coercive diplomacy designed to force Iran concessions at the negotiating table. Defense Secretary Pete Hegseth says, if we need to negotiate with bombs, we'll negotiate with bombs, and we're very good at it. Nobody better in the world. Now, President Trump has also told Fox News tonight, and I can't tell you exactly what he told Fox News because we are on a FCC-regulated radio stations, and I certainly cannot say exactly, but apparently that Iran does not agree to the deal, President Trump will continue bombing tomorrow. I cleaned that up the best I could. We'll see what happens there. President Trump has been off right after these initial strikes. Iran has tried to retaliate, I don't think very well, but we'll see where all this leads. But that's the latest of the breaking news tonight. Talked about Bill Gates. Bill Gates says to this closed-door committee, I've never victimized anyone, and I never saw anything that was inappropriate. However, he did say that Jeffrey Epstein tried to leverage his extramarital affairs. He says, these affairs had nothing to do with my interactions with Epstein, but they were painful for my family. He went on to say he's sorry and apologized and made a whole lot of mistakes for being involved with Jeffrey Epstein. He says his work with his foundation, he said this has been hurt by that, and he apologizes, but that he didn't see anything of any wrongdoing. But once he learned that Jeffrey Epstein had some issues, he sort of backed away, and that's when... and I'm paraphrasing here, but that's when Jeffrey Epstein used his extramarital affairs to pressure him to continue on with the quote-unquote relationship. So that's the latest. That's the latest there. Tell you what, I don't know how this Jeffrey Epstein was able to get so close with so many people. And, I mean, everybody, right? If you believe people, oh, we knew he was a freak. We knew he had issues. We knew we should have stayed away. So why did he attract so many smart people? It's the weirdest story in the world. But there you go. The World Cup starts today, and apparently, or World Cup starts this week, and apparently still there's a whole bunch of tickets that are for sale. I'm not a big soccer fan, and they're getting just bad press after bad press. In Kansas City, they had to give back 75% of the hotels because no one is traveling to Kansas City. You hear of venues still not being sold out. You hear of exorbitant prices to get to MetLife Stadium in New Jersey at the Meadowlands. It was $100 to go round trip from New York to the Meadowlands. That's insane. So it starts this week. One good news is that SoFi Stadium strike has been averted, so the SoFi workers will show up for that game on Friday night. Right, U.S. plays Friday night. 1-844-2-McGraw, 1-844-262-4729. Let's go to the phones here. We've got Pinky in upstate New York. Pinky, welcome to America at Night.
2: Hey, McGraw, I have to tell you that the gentleman talking about his Model A Fords, that it was so fascinating. When I was a little girl in Miami, Florida, my brother had the most beautiful, it was a Model A, I believe, beautiful old car. And it had, in those days, the tops were softer. They weren't like a hard metal top.
1: Right.
2: And my brother went away for about a week, and I decided that the car looked like Stagecoach. And so I crawled every day, two or three times a day. I would crawl up on the hood, and I would get up and use the roof as my seat in my Stagecoach. And I would jump up and down, and I had a rope with me, and I would whip the front of the car and tell the horses, get going and pull me. And there were scrapes all over my brother's hood and my little bottom prints in the roof of his car. And when he got back, he went completely ballistic. And it's a miracle that he did not murder me. So
1: I believe it. Yeah. Yeah, I buy that story. I believe that.
2: But it was fun. I was little. I didn't know.
1: I've got sisters, and I know exactly what he's thinking. I could see that. Yeah, absolutely. Pinky, what happened to the car?
2: He finally worked on it, and then finally said, that's it. I'm taking it to a friend's house so she can't use it as a Stagecoach anymore. So that's right.
1: There you go.
2: I finally got it. But that was so cool, that man. The way he was describing it, it was so perfect, and my brother loved all of that so much. But they make good stagecoaches, too, so you never know.
1: Yeah, God love you. Pinky, thanks for checking in upstate New York. You betcha. Thanks for listening. Let's go to Paul in Boise. Paul, welcome to America at Night.
3: Thank you. Thank you for taking my call. You were talking about that expert about the screw worm or... Screwfly.
1: Yeah, the screw worm, yeah.
3: Yeah, it was eerily close to exactly what happened in about 1980 or 1977, somewhere in there. We had in California, we had the Mediterranean fruit fly, and it was doing the same thing. It was getting into the fruit, and it was killing it and making it worthless. So they did the same thing. They thought, well, we're going to go ahead and give it some of it a tone, but make it useless because it can't reproduce. So it killed the whole problem. But for a while,
1: that is a great science fiction movie. You could have so much fun with that movie, right? You could turn it into. Something went bad. You have a mad scientist. You've got somebody, you know, they keep the radiation on too long. The mosquitoes bite humans and all of a sudden, you know, now women are fertile and men are fertile. I mean, you could have a great horror movie on your hand in a matter of minutes with a story like that. You there?
3: I thought I'd mention that because I couldn't believe it when you were telling me the story. I'm going, man, I lived through something very similar to this way back in the late 70s, early 80s.
1: Yeah, apparently it's a thing, and it's worked very well, and it's not that hard to do, apparently, that we're doing it, but it's an amazing story. Paul in Boise, thanks for checking in, as always. So the story, if you missed it, we had an epidemiologist on from Texas A&M earlier. And she was telling us about how they're going to eradicate the screw worm. And what they're going to do is they're going, and this is true. I wouldn't, if somebody would have called me up and said this, I would have said, you're crazy. But they've been doing this for a number of years now. And what they're going to do is they breed millions and millions of flies, screw worm flies, and they radiate them. Believe it or not, they make them go through some type of radiation. It makes them sterile. Then they release these billion flies on the border. They go around and they reproduce with the women, but they're sterile. So the screw worms die out because they can't reproduce. And all because of this program, this government program, where they make this screw worm sterile. What a bizarre story. You know, you've heard a couple of communities across the country who have problem with deer. And one of the things they were trying to do was they were trying to give birth control to the deer, right, to keep them from procreating and therefore creating a problem. I always had a problem with that. Because once you start giving deer birth control, right, then they're susceptible for staying out late, being somewhat, loose, if you will, right? You don't want these deer going out and thinking that they can have as much fun as they want, right? That's not appropriate. So turned out it never really worked for whatever reason. I don't know if they didn't take the bait but I know a couple of Department of Natural Resources have tried to give the deer some type of birth control to help slow down the herds, but hasn't been able to work in Missouri. It's been a good try, but not as successful as making the screw worm sterile by shooting it with some type of radioactive material and making it sterile. What a bizarre story that is. All right, 1-844-2-McGraw, 1-844-262-4729. Just getting started. A couple lines open for you right now. We love first-time callers, so if you're thinking about calling your first-time caller, we'll bump you up to the top of the line. Stay right there. America at Night, back in a moment.
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1: All right, let me spend a couple minutes talking about this story that broke tonight because it's really very interesting. This sort of falls on the conversation earlier we had in the week about Kristen Welker. And last night I said when Donald Trump stormed off in a huff and for all the things that were wrong with that story. But one of the things I said, and apparently Howie Carr said the same thing, so I'm in pretty good company if Howie Carr's, if I'm saying the same thing Howie Carr's saying, which was, if you don't trust the media and if you don't trust Kristen Welker and you think NBC News is terrible, why are you sitting down with Kristen Welker for an hour conversation if you don't trust her? Weird, but whatever, right? And then last night I said something along the lines of, right, why are you sitting down with her? Why does he talk to the New York Times all the time? And a lot of people were like, well, he doesn't talk to the New York Times. Yes, he does. He talks to the New York Times all the time. And so that's that. That's that. Then tonight, Maggie Haberman, who has been covering Donald Trump for years, anytime he wants to talk to the New York Times, he calls Maggie Haberman. And they have a very odd relationship, but he uses her to get what he wants out. And she's been, you know, very, I don't say critical of him because she's a reporter, but she's been dogged in her investigative journalism skills to break stories that are unflattering to President Trump. Well, now they have a new story out. Apparently, Maggie Haberman and this Jonathan Swift, Jonathan Swan, are White House reporters. They work for the New York Times, and they have a book coming out called A Regime Change, Inside the Imperial Presidency of Donald Trump. And they, I guess in anticipation of this book that's coming out, they wrote an article in the New York Times talking about a situation that took place in the Situation Room. And it talks about how the administration was very concerned about the Jeffrey Epstein story and what they were doing to try and combat the narrative of the Jeffrey Epstein story. And in the story in the New York Times tonight, they write about a very high level meeting in the Situation Room in which J.D. Vance led the conversation. Around the table at the Situation Room was Susie Wiles, the White House Chief of Staff, White House Counsel David Warrington, Press Secretary Carolyn Leavitt, Deputy Chief of Staff Taylor Budowich, Communications Director, the Deputy Attorney General Todd Blanche, among others, Attorney General Pam Bondi and FBI Director Kash Patel joined on a speakerphone. And it goes into details over who said what And who poo-pooed this idea? Who brought up that idea? And so on and so forth. Now, let me ask you this question. It's the Situation Room. Somebody's talking. Somebody in that room is talking. It's got to be the most secure room in the history of the world. Somebody's talking. And they brought up all sorts of ideas and things, what they could do to sort of distance President Trump from the Epstein files. And go read it for yourself if you're interested. But the story they report word for word what happened in the Situation Room. Now, somebody on Trump's team is leaking. One of those people, maybe it was the butler who was bringing in the coffee on the break or something, but somebody's in there talking. They can't write this story unless they've got it cold. And if it were untrue, right, which every time, well, if it's untrue, they would say it was untrue. And I'm sure tomorrow they'll come out and say it's untrue. But the New York Times doesn't write this story about the Situation Room unless they've got it cold. So they talk to the press and then turn around and tell them how bad they are. The press needs the president. The president needs the press. Kristen Welker needs President Trump. President Trump needs Kristen Welker. That's why he talks to Kristen Welker. And that's why he sort of makes a spectacle out of the whole deal. I wish he was more presidential. I wish he was more respectful. These are serious times. They call for serious questions and they call for serious answers. But it's sort of the game he plays. And it's not very presidential. It's not very becoming of a president when he starts to berate people like that. You can certainly not answer questions, deflect questions. You have a long leash of things you can do. But when he starts berating female reporters, it's just unseemly. It's unbecoming the president of the United States. And I'm sorry if that makes me a liberal. I didn't know that was one of the tenets of the liberal platform. But if it is, then so be it. Stay right there. More phone calls, more text messages. Straight ahead. 1-844-2-McGraw. 1-844-262-4729. America at Night. Back in a moment.
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20: Cape Fear weather.
21: For tonight, look for partly cloudy skies, a muggy night ahead with overnight lows dropping into the lower and middle 70s. Get ready for a building heat wave as we head into your Thursday. Mostly sunny skies in the forecast. Highs ranging from near 90 degrees at the coast to mid-90s elsewhere. Heat index values topping 100 and only a slim chance of a stray shower or storm. From the WECT First Alert Forecast Center, I'm meteorologist Eric Dave.
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1: Hi, everybody. My name is McGraw Millhaven. 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
1: All right, let's go. Let's go back to the phones. Danny in Rolla, you are on America at Night.
2: Hey, what's up, brother?
1: How you doing?
2: I'm doing well. How about you?
1: I'm doing good.
2: The one of the things I wondered about, I mean, I don't think, and you've had callers and text messengers that say that you're liberal. I don't think that. The very first time I ever talked to you, I thought you were, you know, pretty measured. I don't have a problem calling out Trump when he's wrong, or, you know, if you're a man in a relationship and your wife or your girlfriend does or says something, you make a decision. When you're wrong, you should stand up, admit that, go on.
1: Let me ask you a question. Why does it matter? Why does it matter where you are or I am on the political spectrum? And it's all relative. We had a guy call up the other night who was convinced that President Trump won all 50 states. Do you think President Trump won all 50 states in the 2020 election?
2: No, I do not.
1: I heard
2: that conversation.
1: Okay, so according to him, you're a liberal. Okay, so it's all relative.
2: Well,
1: who cares? Who cares where? I don't even know where I am. So why are people trying to figure out where? Who cares? We're just two mopes having a conversation. I mean, that's all. Who cares?
2: Let me boil it down. When it comes to Donald J. Trump, you seem to be a glass half full rather than a glass half empty rather than a glass half full guy. And what's odd is that very little that Barack Obama ever did was good, and almost nothing Biden did was good. Trump, he's bombastic. He's kind of a pain in the butt to listen to, but he's getting stuff done. Border is secure.
1: Great. Hold on. Danny. Look, if I was driving down the street and I saw that you had a broken flat tire, I would pull over the road and I would help you. I wouldn't ask you where you are politically. I don't care. Who cares? There are more things to talk about. Do you understand that the politics of today is designed to divide Americans? I don't care. I honestly don't care. I talk about the news. I love the news. I love to follow the news. But this world where we have to I have to define who you are and where you are, not you per se, but I have to find out where you are, and I think you are, but you're lying, but you're telling me that. What do you want to know? I'll tell you what I think, and that's worth that, and $4 will get you a gallon of gas. Who cares?
2: I got you, but I mean, here's the thing. When it comes to politics, that does kind of determine where we're going. You know, you and I are the same age. You're old enough to remember, I mean, you were young, so was I, but you're old enough to remember Jimmy Carter and that whole gas shortage. Yeah, there was no such thing. And what's odd is that the people that do things in government do affect our lives. And you can demonize somebody all you want to, but if you're wrong, well, and I don't know, maybe I'm biased, but it seems to me that Democrats are more wrong more of the time.
1: But hold on a second here. My job is to put on an entertaining show. I try and put on an entertaining show every night. I don't care. My job is to put on an entertaining show. What I think about whatever, ask me. I'll tell you what I think. I'm all over the board. I think one thing over here. I think something over there. I think this. I think that. You think differently. So what? Who cares?
2: Well,
1: I mean,
2: not necessarily.
1: I still have respect for you. And everything's relative. I go back to that guy who's convinced Donald Trump won 50 states. That guy thinks you're a liberal because you don't believe Donald Trump won all 50 states.
2: Well, and it's all relative. There were discrepancies. There were some counties that you had more votes than registered people living there.
1: No, there wasn't.
2: I don't want to get into that. What happened.
1: According to that guy, you're a liberal.
2: Well, you know what? I'm a staunch liberal, but here's one thing, food for thought.
1: Yeah,
2: I always thought
1: this
2: was weird. Democrats, they want to kill, they're all pro-abortion, but they're anti-death penalty. And the Republicans are just the opposite.
1: Okay.
2: It doesn't make a whole lot of sense.
1: Danny,
2: and as a Republican and as a conservative, if somebody knows that they cannot assume the responsibility of raising a child and they would like to have an abortion.
1: Okay. I don't really want to talk about
2: it.
1: Okay. Danny, thank you for the phone call.
2: Have a good night.
1: Thanks. Good night. Thank you. It's unbelievable. All right. Let's get to some voicemails. We got some voicemails. Raymond in Oregon. What do you got for us?
3: I think you're great. I have criticized you a little bit about being too far to the left. But I'm not the only one. There's been a lot of people that have. Anyways, I'm still listening. I still think you're great. Keep up the good work, bro. And go Golden Knights.
1: All right. They're tied at 2-2, I believe. By the way, the New York Knickerbockers, the reason why I went to Danny and let him go, I was basking in the glow, and I apologize to Richard, but the Knicks won it on a last-second shot. The Garden went bonkers, and I lost my... I lost it here in the studio. Not lying. I didn't watch. I promise you. I did not watch the entire game. They started losing big early on, and I turned it off, and Richard was giving me updates in my ear. I said, don't tell me. I don't want to know. They started coming back in the fourth quarter. I looked on my phone once. I may or may not have looked on my phone once or twice. I saw they were down by one with 4 seconds left, 5 seconds left, whatever it was. I turned it on, I saw the last play, and I lost it. So I don't really care what you people say tonight. I don't care. I don't care what you call me any name in the book. The Knicks are up 3-1, one game from winning the NBA championship, something I thought I'd never see. My heart breaks for San Antonio fans, though, man. That is a brutal, brutal, brutal way to lose. They were up by 15, 16 points. With maybe half the quarter left. I don't know how they did it, but holy mackerel, that was some game. Let's go to Joe in Salem, Oregon. Joe, what do you got?
4: I've noticed listeners have they have gotten more comfortable in criticizing you here lately and kind of referring to you to be more of a lefty or a liberal. They need to realize that you divulge a lot of personal stuff, like your stuttering speech impediment, which you've overcome that very well. And you do not show the signs of a leftist, more moderate in my opinion. But I like the way you're a little bit, I do the same thing, you're a little bit self-deprecating, and that kind of keeps anybody from denigrating you, and it's kind of a protective mechanism for people that like to constantly complain. Now, I may criticize you down the road when I got more time, Anyway, no matter what they say about you, I like you anyway. Good night.
1: Thank you, Joe in Salem. Let's go to Raheem in Oakland, California. Raheem, you are live on America at Night.
5: America, thank you, land of liberty. Just wanted to say that people are going to try to label you and box you in, McGraw, but you just be yourself. And the main thing is that you're doing a great service, opening up the airwaves and letting Americans express themselves. It's rare these days. So even the leftist local radio station here that always talks about free speech, they don't have a show like yours, you know, where you could just call in and express yourself. So that's really awesome. And that reminds me of the Alan Cohn show. And I just wanted to say that, can you reinstitute his radio graffiti in the last 5 minutes of his show? Everyone could say one sentence. I don't know if you could bring that back.
1: Yeah, I don't.
5: It's all shows.
1: Yeah, Raheem. Maybe at some point, I'm not big into taking other talk show hosts' bits. But we try and do that with voicemails. We try and do that with text messages. We try and do that in some other ways. Maybe somewhere down the road we can do something like that. I'll have to do a little research. And so you mentioned that the other night. I'll do a little research on what that sounded like. Maybe we can bring up something like that. But that's what the voicemails are for. That's what the text message is for, to get as many people to chime in. And I do find it funny that everyone's quick to label me one way or the other, but they don't give me any credit for right. There are shows out there that only take one-sided phone calls. There's only shows out there that only take phone calls that agree with them. I don't do that. I don't. That's boring. I like to talk to different people, different points of view, different ideas, different backgrounds, different religions, different parts of the country, different views. That's what's interesting. I like people. I don't care. I like people. I like to talk to people. But somehow in this country, we've gotten to this thing where I can only talk to you if you think exactly as I think constantly. I've been in love with this woman for 20 years. We don't agree on everything. And we still get along just fine. I know there are married couples out there who don't agree on all sorts of things. They still get along just fine. My 5-year-old daughter, guess what? She doesn't agree with everything I say. And I'm not a big fan of K-pop Demon Hunters. But guess what? I still love her. So this whole notion that I can't listen to you, or I can't, I mean, who cares? When I go and I get my coffee in the morning, I don't drink coffee, but when I go and get my whatever in the morning, I don't check the, excuse me, how'd you vote last week? I don't know if I can, partake in your restaurant because you can't serve me breakfast because you might have voted for somebody else. Who cares? Tony in Montreal, welcome to America at Night. You know what I do care about? How about that Knicks victory tonight, Tony?
6: Oh, my God. Knicks and Knicks and Knicks. Oh, my God. Was that ever crescendo and staccato? On every play. I don't know if you saw it. Did you see it? Because it was amazing.
1: I saw the end. I saw the tip in.
6: Jalen, that starting five is

0: I'm cool with that. Yeah. And you know, you're 100% right. We are human beings, right? And we don't always agree on everything. But the end of the story is, I found out today, listening to you in St. Louis, you like something that I like. I'm not as good as you, but I am definitely into wood carving and any kind of woodwork. I'm nowhere near making a crib or anything like you can do, but guarantee using your hands, like you said, and one of the callers saying having a hobby like that, certainly something that your friend that you banned could do. Tell him to get into something like that where his hands are useful, or he's coaching a basketball team. Even though he may not have all the time in the world, it might give you a distraction. It's always nice to say all these politician dudes are this and that, but at the end of the day, we want the country Canada, the country United States, to be a happy place. And we want to continue living the way we've been living for many years. And since it's 250, you know, happy birthday, USA. And I'll be certainly, you know, on dit en français, je vais fêter avec vous autres. I will be partying with you guys because you deserve it. How's that, man? You're the best.
1: Tony, thanks for the phone call. Appreciate the phone call. And, yeah, I'm going to go back to stay up a little late and watch the end of that game again. Holy mackerel, that was some game. America at Night, back in a moment.
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7: Colleague of mine was telling me the other day about how their Instagram feed is filled with videos, most of them kind of funny, about how grandparents and friends tend to bulldoze new parents out of the way to get to see their baby. Now, as a dad of three daughters, I know how life really does become all about them the moment those kids are born. But I also know parents are still people, too, who need their own attention beyond being mom or dad. And moms, in particular in those early years, can feel especially invisible in the eyes of other people. So what can you do to stop contributing to what is known as maternal invisibility? Women we spoke to said these two things were the most helpful. When people stopped to ask how they could best support them, number one, or when they took the initiative to handle certain tasks that obviously needed to be done. I'm Dr. Sanjay Gupta, helping you live a better life.
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9: The largest comeback in the history of the NBA Finals. The Knicks were down 27 points and win it with 1 second left on a tip-in. Jalen Brunson misses the three-pointer. And then OG knocks it in on the tip. Knicks win it 107-106. Man, I feel bad for the San Antonio fans. That is a brutal way to lose the game. Holy mackerel. Alex, Richard, and I. Alex isn't even a sports fan. He's freaking out over the whole thing. Holy mackerel. And I apologize if I blew out your ears. Luckily, we were in break. So if I was on the air, that would have been very unprofessional. So I apologize. All right, that's going to do it for us. Tomorrow night on the show, we are going to talk to one of the best. He is an economist for a Commerce Bank. I've known him for years, and he breaks down the economy like no one's business. Good news after that inflation number came out today at 4.2%. But what does all that mean? We'll have a chance to talk with Scott Colbert tomorrow night. He is president of fixed income for Commerce Bank, and we're also going to check in with Bill Clevin, Bill on the Road. Lots more to get to tomorrow night as well. Oh, also, you know who else is on the show tomorrow night? From Shark Tank, Kevin O'Leary is going to be joining us tomorrow from Shark Tank. So he's going to join us in the first hour. So here's what you do. Either download the podcast so you don't miss it, or come back tomorrow night. It's as simple as that. It's America at Night, each and every night. Thanks for listening. Thanks for putting up with me. As always, we'll try and do better tomorrow night. Our executive director is Alex Hinton. Our engineer tonight is Richard Good. I'm McGraw-Millhaven. This is America at Night on Westwood One.
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15: Airstrikes. I'm Sue Guzman, Fox News. Saying Tehran will pay the price for stalled negotiations, the United States launched more airstrikes in Iran days after a U.S. helicopter was shot down.
16: U.S. Central Command forces began launching what officials say are self-defense strikes against Iran a little after 5 p.m. Eastern time. Multiple targets hit in a response to what CENTCOM says is Iran's unwarranted and continued aggression. President Trump telegraphed additional strikes during an Oval Office event with reporters this morning.
17: We hit them hard yesterday, and we're going to hit them again hard today in case you miss it, in case you don't turn on your television set.
16: The president has said he thinks a nuclear agreement could be days away, but also accuses Iran of stringing the U.S. along during negotiations. At the White House, Jared Halpern, Fox News.
15: CENTCOM says the second round of strikes is complete, and the U.S. Embassy in Jordan is warning that reports are indicating missiles, drones, or rockets are in Jordanian airspace. U.S. targeting a tanker accusing the vessel of trying to deliver oil to Tehran.
18: In a post on X, United States Central Command said it disabled an oil tanker in the Gulf of Oman. We're told the ship was trying to transport Iranian oil in defiance of the American blockade of Iran's ports. A U.S. aircraft fired precision munitions into the ship's engine room after the crew repeatedly failed to comply with directions. Three Indian crew members who were on board the vessel are missing. India has summoned an American diplomat in order to lodge a strong protest at the U.S. military action. The United States began a blockade of Iran-related shipping in April after Iran curtailed shipping through the Strait of Hormuz. Jonathan Savage, Fox News.
15: Rising gas prices pushing inflation to its highest level in 3 years last month. New data showing consumer prices rose 4.2% in May from the year before. 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
15: Bill Gates says he made an error in judgment by ever meeting with Jeffrey Epstein. The Microsoft co-founder faced questions Wednesday behind closed doors from lawmakers about his relationship with the disgraced Democratic Party financier. He was unaware, he says, of Epstein's previous crimes and says he linked up with him because Epstein claimed that he could raise billions of dollars for global health. The man charged with the political assassinations of the Minnesota House Speaker and her husband will not face the death penalty.
5: Federal prosecutors made that announcement Wednesday as part of a plea agreement with Vance Bolter, who's also charged with the attempted murders of a state senator and his wife. Former State House Speaker Melissa Hortman and her husband Mark and State Senator John Hoffman and his wife Yvette Hoffman were shot in their homes last June. The Hoffman survived. Prosecutors say Bolter was disguised as a cop and driving a fake squad car. He was captured near his home in rural Green Isle the next day. Bolter also faces state murder charges. Tom Rigotti, Fox News.
15: Honda is recalling nearly 900,000 vehicles over a rear suspension problem.
2: Honda is recalling certain Pilot, Passport, and Ridgeline vehicles, as well as Acura MDX SUVs, because rear suspension components may fail, possibly causing drivers to lose control and increasing the risk of a crash or injury. The more than 880,000 vehicles under recall were built between 2014 and 2023 and sold in 22 states and D.C. Honda estimates only about 1% of the recalls have the defect and says dealers will inspect and fix the problem for free. Letters to affected owners are set to go out by July 7th. Carmen Roberts, Fox News.
15: Honda issuing a statement saying there have been no reports of any injuries or deaths linked to this particular defect. I'm Sue Guzman. This.
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0: I mean, there's nothing wrong with walking
1: away.
0: Look,
1: City Rain, they do try to, but then it's something still happens.
2: That what that guy said, rest in peace, Trayvon Martin. She's saying, can't walk away, can't stand your ground. Exactly. That's what she's saying.
1: Yeah.
2: By the way, it's not the legal arguments. Issue. No. That's the thing, man. Dan, it may be happening in the comment section as we speak, but here's the deal. It's either an inability or refusal to understand the complications of life, the details of life, aka facts and circumstances, and analyze them as individual cases. It's like this paint by numbers analogy game, right? What about Kyle Rittenhouse? What about, this, I still haven't looked into the case of Mr. Chow, whatever.
1: Gas station
2: they
1: shooting,
2: point to other cases, they point to other circumstances of a legitimate use of self-defense and say, but it doesn't apply to us because the facts reveal this was an illegitimate use of self-defense.
0: Yes.
2: That's why your analogy fails. That's why it fails. It's not about the race. It's about the facts. And the facts, it's such an easy case. That's why, by the way, it took about 2.5 hours of deliberation. And by the way, that's why it was a 2.5 day, almost 3 day trial. This wasn't
1: really
2: a complicated
1: fast, right?
2: case.
1: It's
2: really fast.
1: Okay.
2: Let's take a quick break, but continue this breakdown of the trial of Carmelo Anthony and the murder of Austin Metcalf on Will Kane Country.
3: More Will Kane next.
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0: Welcome back to Will Kane Country. We're still breaking down the trial of Carmelo Anthony for the murder of Austin Metcalf. You have this supporter saying this about Austin's twin brother, Hunter Metcalf. Watch this.
1: They should have both been arrested.
2: They should both have been dead. The birth, both twin brothers. Both of them should have been dead. You agree?
0: You can't tell. I mean, she says they should both be dead. You can't tell. It's too much yelling. She says they should both be dead. By the way, joining us now is independent journalist Nick Sorter. Nick, you've been up there in Collin County, right? Is that where you are right now?
3: That's where I am right now. 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
25: There's one man on this earth who really, truly gets it.
26: People are not realizing the extent of the radicalism and reach of Mamdani, that he's involved in helping to recruit Islamists and Marxists of the most vile kind to get them elected to Congress. He doesn't view his role as simply as the mayor of New York City. 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
17: We're Red Eye Radio. He's Eric Cronin. I'm Gary McNamara. I see Stephen A. Smith and the president are going back and forth.
18: Yeah.
17: I added, Stephen A. Smith said the president shouldn't have gone to the New York Knicks game last week, and then boom, it's been... back and forth. Trump, latest one called him a low IQ individual and not that smart. 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

0: 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That should have been an easy win. 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

0: Radio. He's Eric Hurley, and I'm Gary McNamara in a sneezing fit.
1: I couldn't turn on the microphone. I was sneezing.
0: Yeah.
1: Oh, man, oh, man, oh, man.
0: Wow.
1: The summer allergies.
0: Yeah.
1: Yeah.
0: I think mine are letting up just a little bit. So, I've been better.
1: Man. Little sense of panic. It's like Ron's pointing, like, time to go on, on. And I'm like,
0: you can't quit sneezing.
1: Punch you.
0: So yeah.
1: I'm okay right now.
0: So. All right. Good. Yeah. Be careful on your way home.
1: Who was I sneezing at?
0: I don't know.
1: At you.
2: Yeah. I get it. I see what you mean.
1: My gosh, yeah. I'm impersonating you now.
0: Yeah, I wouldn't. That's not a good play.

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5: We're on our radio. He's our crony, and I'm Gary McNamara. Real quickly looking at the latest reports of what might be going on overnight, and there was, you know, some of the reports that over Israel and Jordan, whatever, that there were other missiles and, right, and things like that,
6: right?
5: And that I was reading that on X. You know, I haven't seen it, just went to Fox News, haven't seen an update on it, but we'll do some research on that to find out the latest on that, because as we know, even after the and by the way, those helicopter pilots, you read the story on that, they were awful lucky. The drone, the explosives in the drone didn't blow up.
6: Yeah, right.
5: With the helicopter right between them.
6: Right, yeah.
5: And so...
6: Yeah, that story is...
5: Yeah, that's...
6: Wild.
5: It was wild. So it's going to be interesting to see what happens in the next 36 hours.

0: Saturday night. Speaking of comebacks, the Giants trailed the Nationals 9-1 through seven innings yesterday, then scored five times in the eighth, and got a ninth inning grand slam from Bryce Eldridge for an 11-10 victory. The 21-year-old rookie is now the youngest player ever to hit a walk-off grand slam, breaking the record set in 1956 by Roberto Clemente. His granny was an inside-the-park job. And World Cup 2026 kicks off today with two matches in Mexico. That's Thursday Sports.
1: Thank you, Robert. It's 7 till. When we return on America in the Morning, he battles villains on screen. Now he's facing a very different fight in a condition often overlooked in men after these messages.
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1: It's 5 till on America in the Morning. Welcome back. X-Men star Tyler Mane was diagnosed with breast cancer, a rare condition for a man, but one he wants people to know about. Entertainment reporter Kevin Carr has details.
9: On Monday, former wrestler and Marvel actor Tyler Mane took to Instagram with a somber message for fans.
10: I have some bad news. I start chemo today. One in 750 men will be diagnosed with breast cancer in their lifetime, and I'm one of them.
9: In the 80s and 90s, Mane wrestled in the WCW and retired in 1996. He then turned to acting, playing the villain Sabretooth in the X-Men movies. He has also starred in multiple horror films, most notably as the killer Michael Myers in Rob Zombie's Halloween series. Breast cancer is rare in men, but still regularly happens. About one in every 100 cases occurs in men. It can be dangerous because awareness is low and it is often not caught until it's in advanced stages. Mane wants to use his case to make a difference.
10: Because it's rarely talked about, it's usually found at later stages and has worse outcomes. I want to change that.
9: Mane explained in a written post that his doctors originally dismissed the lump, and he credits his wife for pushing him to get it removed. On Tuesday, the 59-year-old actor posted a second update.
11: Day two, chemo.
9: He disclosed further testing that had happened.
11: I did have three lymphs removed to check. There was nothing in them, thank God.
9: To help raise awareness for breast cancer in men, Mane plans to chronicle his 12 weeks of chemotherapy on his Instagram page at The Real Tyler Mane. I'm Kevin Carr.
1: Not every big-name actor can win the movie industry's top prize, but that doesn't mean you won't be rewarded down the road. Some famous names in Hollywood will be presented with honorary Oscars in mid-November. Correspondent Jennifer King reports.
3: The Academy of Motion Picture Arts

0: and Sciences has announced their Governor's Awards, honorary Oscars given to artists with legendary careers but no statuette of their own. Actor Glenn Close has had 8 nominations for films including Hillbilly Elegy, The World According to Garp, and Fatal Attraction.
1: I'm not going to be ignored, Dan.
0: Other recipients include 4-time nominee Ridley Scott, who directed Alien, Blade Runner, and Gladiator.
2: My name is Maximus Decimus Meridius, commander of the armies of the North, general of the Felix Legions, servant to the true emperor, Marcus Aurelius. Father to a murdered son, husband to a murdered wife, and I will have my vengeance. In this life or the next.
0: Floyd Norman, the first black animator hired by Walt Disney Animation Studios, got his start on Sleeping Beauty in the 1950s and worked on classics from 101 Dalmatians to Monsters, Inc. Also receiving the Academy's Irving G. Thalberg Memorial Award, producers Christine Bichon and Pamela Koffler, founding partners of New York-based Killer Films. I'm Jennifer King.
3: That's our show for today, Thursday, June 11th, 2026. America in the Morning is produced by Jeff McKay. I'm John Trout. This is Westwood One.
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11: Our first heat wave of 2026, and those temperatures becoming downright stressful. We'll look at that and your heat index values straight ahead.
12: 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While you were sleeping, the U.S. launched more strikes on Iran. The fallout already taking place this morning.
13: And more breaking news overnight. An arrest made in a deadly downtown shooting.
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13: Good morning, and thanks for joining us this morning. I'm Kim Ratcliffe.
12: And I'm Bill Murray. We appreciate you being here now, 6 o'clock on this Thursday morning. Gabe Ross joining us now with the latest on that forecast. As promised, it's going to be another very hot day. Huh?
11: It will be a toasty one, that's for sure. And this isn't even the warmest day of this heat wave. In fact, likely going to be tomorrow. Actual air temps in the middle and upper 90s. And heat index values close to that heat advisory threshold. Still nothing from the National Weather Service. They may be close to it, but if they were to pull a heat advisory, it'd likely be the day of. So we're going to go ahead and hoist a first alert weather day, so that way you're at least thinking ahead of tomorrow. The concerns of heat exhaustion and other heat-related ailments. If you're outside in it for too long, checking on neighbors, always the best call for you there. Those heat index values, again, just riding right along that stressful line. We do get some relief next week. We're going to take a closer look at those temperatures and also some much-needed chances for rain, but more importantly, what to wear coming up in just a few minutes.
13: All right, Gabe, thanks very much. And checking your first alert traffic conditions this morning. Here is a live look at US 17 and NC 133. Some of that Brunswick County traffic on the right-hand side of your screen heading toward Wilmington this morning. So volume light right now. It will be picking up, though, within the next couple of hours. No scheduled bridge openings for either of the two bridges today, but the Southport-Fort Fisher Ferry once again today on a one-boat schedule. And that's a look at your first alert traffic. And now to that breaking news overnight. The U.S. launched a second run of airstrikes on Iran this morning after President Trump warned that Tehran would pay the price for stalled negotiations. Iran responded with strikes targeting Bahrain, Kuwait, and Jordan. The new U.S. assault across multiple Iranian cities came as efforts to negotiate an end to the war again appeared stuck, with Iran insisting it would maintain its chokehold on the Strait of Hormuz, which we know has disrupted global energy supplies and sent oil prices higher. And more breaking news overnight, an arrest in Wilmington's most recent homicide. WECT's Randy Aldridge is in the Live Alert Center with those details. Randy.
6: Good morning, Kim. Wilmington police say they worked with the SBI, and that led to the arrest of 29-year-old Traquan Malik Hasty. Hasty now charged with first-degree murder. Police working with the SBI to find the man they say shot and killed 23-year-old Amir Moore. This all started in the early hours of Saturday when officers responded to a reported shooting at the bar Unhinged at 121 North Front Street. When they arrived, they found Moore with a gunshot wound. Moore died at the scene. It is still unclear what led to the shooting, but the bar's management told WECT they've got cameras and a metal detector, and they are working with investigators. Hasty is currently being held with no bond at the New Hanover County Jail. He is expected to make his first appearance on those murder charges today.
12: Well, looking at top stories in the WECT News app this morning, New Hanover County Schools now reviewing its graduation speech protocols after a disruption at Hoggard's graduation. A classmate spoke out against a quote in the valedictorian speech, saying the rest of the quote went on to praise Hitler. We reached out to the valedictorian, Kyle Hosek, who tells us the whole ordeal has left him distressed. Two major road projects within the next couple of years have neighbors concerned. One at the intersection of Eastwood Road and Military Cutoff. State DOT plans to build an overpass now to deal with the increased traffic there. The DOT also planning to replace three bridges connecting Wrightsville Beach to Wilmington starting late this year, ending in late 2032. The state DOT says the project addresses one of the region's most congested intersections there at Military Cutoff and Eastwood. Another day of testimony in the double murder trial in Wilmington with one of the victim's sisters on the stand. The judge admitted text messages into evidence. The messages were to defendant Dyrell Green's phone saying, quote, "I won't do anything to jeopardize your freedom." Also admitted a message from defendant Omonte Bell containing a slang phrase prosecutors say meant, quote, "gangster, disciple killer." The gang victim Cordrys Tyson was in. Full details on those top stories and much more are available 24/7 on the WECT News app. Looks like North Carolina could establish an age limit now for people looking to buy THC products.
13: Right now, there is no age limit at all. North Carolina, known in the industry for having some of the most lax THC laws in the country. A new bill making its way through the General Assembly would change that, establishing a legal age of 21 to purchase THC products, hemp products, and kratom. Many stores have self-imposed age limits and already won't sell to people under 21, even though they legally could. Mia Troy, who owns Sugar Buzzed, says she and many other store owners agree this regulation has been needed for a long time.
7: I think this is a great move for the industry and for the lawmakers. It's honestly been a big oversight to not have an age limit on these products. The fact that kids can go in and purchase them anywhere is definitely something that does need to be regulated.
13: The bill is in the House Rules Committee. It still has to pass the House and Senate before becoming law. And state lawmakers have taken a major step toward tougher gang laws.
12: They passed Jaylila's law, named after a 13-year-old girl from Goldsboro killed by a stray bullet in gang shooting. The bill would make it easier for prosecutors to label someone a gang member or gang leader and increase penalties for certain crimes tied to gang activity. Supporters say current law makes it nearly impossible to prove gang involvement. Opponents warn the new definitions could tag people as gang members just for wearing certain colors or having tattoos or posting on social media, raising First Amendment and civil rights concerns. The measure passed the House 110-2. It now goes to the state Senate.
13: Our friends' fans' collection drawing kicks off today. They could not come at a better time with this heat wave upon us. Some of our most vulnerable to the heat are seniors, and they are counting on all of us to help them find some relief. Many of their homes don't have air conditioning, and when it's 90 degrees outside their homes, inside can reach over 100 degrees. Thanks to the community, relief is on the way.
16: Having an available fan for older adults, especially those that need heat relief, do make a tremendous difference for those that need that service or need that fan to help keep them cool in the hottest periods of the year.
13: And later this morning, Frances Weller will join us live from Lowe's to kick off France Fans. All right, checking back in with Gabe with a look at maybe what would be a good thing to wear for today.
11: Oh, short sleeves going to be a must. If you still have the winter parka out, you're either working in a meat locker or something's wrong with you. I don't know. But certainly short sleeves going to be the way to go. Some lighter fabric, too, with air temps in the lower and middle 90s. That'll help kind of wick away some of that heat and maybe even moisture, too. Sunglasses, sunscreen. All of that a necessity, too. But more sun today compared to that of yesterday. Your commute forecast looks good. No showers to be concerned of. Maybe you've got a leather interior, though. Might want to put something down before you sit in because, yowch, right, Bill?
12: Exactly. Coming up, a rundown of what's ahead this morning on Carolina in the Morning. They're in North Carolina all the way from Norway for the World Cup. But there's one thing the team had to train for. It has nothing to do with soccer, and that's our weather.
13: And Carolina Panthers head coach Dave Canales shares a recent cancer scare. We've got what you need to know so it doesn't happen to you. And giving cities more power over people without a place to call home. A state crackdown on where they can sleep outside is on the move in Raleigh.
12: And stick around because you don't want to miss that rare WECT News crossover. Frances Weller on Carolina in the Morning. How about that? Collecting fans for senior citizens. We've got all of those stories, plus more checks of weather and traffic now ahead in this hour.
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22: 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Bert Dixon, Right Now Traffic.
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11: 12 minutes after 6 o'clock on this Thursday morning, a First Alert weather day for your Friday. Stressful heat, not just with the feels-like temp, but the actual air temp. We'll be pushing the middle and upper 90s by tomorrow afternoon. Not far off from that today, at least. So make sure you're packing the extra water, the light layers. There are those air temperatures in black, heat index values in red. Certainly not uncommon for us here in southeastern North Carolina to see regular heat index values in the triple digits. But when we get near that 105 threshold, that borders on heat advisory criteria. So from the mid-90s this afternoon down to the soupy 70s, and it's still likely to feel a handful of degrees warmer than the actual air temp. So along the coast, middle and upper 70s feeling like, yeah, the lower 80s. And then we only turn up the heat from there. Stop you tomorrow afternoon here at mid-90s and upper 90s mixed in with some of those heat index projections above that 105 threshold. The Weather Service does pull a heat advisory. It's probably going to be the morning of, unless they get some better confidence. Still a few things that could keep us from hitting that criteria, but still, stressful heat is stressful heat. So I want to remind you to stay hydrated in these hot times. Take frequent breaks if you're doing anything strenuous outside to avoid heat exhaustion and heat stroke. Also check on those elderly neighbors, those that are very heat sensitive, even young children, of course. Do not leave children or pets in the car. And speaking of pets, walk them in the morning or evening when the temps are not as toasty. Let's get you to downtown Wilmington, our Easy Pro Express First Alert Skycam high atop the Merkson building. Those thin level cirrus now more so offshore, clearer certainly compared to that of yesterday. 74 out at the airport, a southwest wind close to 10 miles an hour, and dew points in the muggy lower 70s. I mentioned yesterday those temperature values going to continue to rise compared to that of 24 hours prior. Not as drastic of a change from yesterday, but still the notion all the same. Very similar temps to that of yesterday, though, as you get back near the Highway 701 corridor and I-95. Eventually, those rain chances ticking up more so Saturday. And I think that's going to be the best relief from the heat that we'll see here in the short term. Can't rule out a couple of pre-dawn showers tomorrow, by the way. Will it be a huge disruption to your commute? Not looking likely. We're talking a couple of stray showers, things settling down by mid-morning. In the afternoon, hard-pressed to find any showers, but an approaching cold front while we're sleeping overnight, not really going to do a lot to knock back temps Saturday afternoon. May bring some overnight showers and watch for some additional disruptions with shower and storm activity for Saturday afternoon. Hopefully we could capitalize on it from a rainfall metric. Several tenths of an inch of rain would be nice there. But in the short term, it's sunshine, it's heat, and it's going to be dry today with west and southwest winds. Here's that extended forecast highlighting additional 90-degree days really through early next week. Another front passes, knocks our temps back down a little closer where we should be here for mid-June, and then temps right back up. The Juneteenth holiday and the following weekend eyeing additional lower 90s during the day and lower 70s at night. Kim?
13: All right, Gabe, thanks very much. At almost 16 minutes after 6, we are checking your First Alert traffic conditions with a live look here at College Road and Oleander Drive this morning. And it looks pretty good. You can see volume on the light side here. So far, it's typically a pretty busy intersection, so it will definitely be changing throughout the morning. Bridge traffic looks good across the Cape Fear Memorial Bridge or the Isabel Holmes Bridge. Everybody's moving at the posted speeds, and there are no scheduled bridge openings for either of the two bridges. That's a look at your First Alert traffic. Well, heat can cause hazards in your car, and you may not think about this, but Randy Aldridge has a safety alert for you this morning.
6: Hi, Kim. You know, we all think about kids and pets being left in hot cars, but everyday items left in the car can become dangerous when exposed to intense heat. According to Myrtle Beach's fire captain, hot temperatures can change how your medications work. It can even break down sunscreen so it no longer protects you. Aerosol cans can burst, plastic bottles can seep into your water or soda. Plus, your expensive electronics can overheat even if they're not in direct sunlight. And get this, parking in the shade doesn't help. The bottom line is that it's just not a good idea to leave things in your car for long periods of time, especially with this heat. And as always, if you see children or pets in locked cars with the windows up, immediately call 911.
13: All right, we know it gets hot here, but people coming from other countries for the World Cup, well, they're not used to it.
12: Yeah, Team Norway is calling North Carolina home now during the tournament, and their first opponent is actually beating the humidity. They're training at UNC Greensboro. Fans braved the heat to pack the stands during open practice, donning Viking gear and making Greensboro feel like home for the Norwegian players. One thing the players said they did back home in Norway before coming here was to prep for North Carolina's high humidity.
2: We did some preparations at home in Norway with a lot of sauna. But as you say, the humidity is different from what we're used to. But I think we're handling it well.
13: All right, I probably watch too much TV, but when I think Norway, I think Vikings.
12: Right, there you go.
13: Cold. Mm-hmm. It's cold, yeah. And I would imagine... No, it's not dry. It's pretty wet there, I think.
11: Yeah, wet, chilly, yeah. So definitely...
13: Not the humidity kind
11: of
13: way.
11: Exactly. It's what they say. It's like the heat's not a big thing. It's the humidity that gets you, right? I was just back in Ohio. My uncle lives in Arizona, and he was talking about, hey, yeah, I'm going back to Ohio because just even the heat over there is insane.
13: Yeah.
11: But I'm like, well, hey, you're lucky you're not in North Carolina right now in the summer because, boy, those dew points make it feel a lot hotter, and sure enough, that's the case today.
13: Yeah, and when tomorrow. You're physically exerting yourself, it can be a lot. It's, running in that heat. I found it's hard to breathe.
11: Well, and that's why we talk a lot about that dew point metric. When they get in the 60s and 70s, really easy to break a sweat, but it's also a lot harder to cool off, right? Because the air is already so moisture rich that it doesn't really do a good job of wicking away the heat. So that's why it's such a big deal in the summer.
13: So I got to pay attention too for that heat exhaustion and overexerting yourself when your skin gets kind of clammy.
11: Exactly right.
13: You stop sweating. A lot to think about.
11: Yes. Yeah. Very much.
12: Coming up after a recent cancer scare from Carolina Panthers head coach, we look at ways you can protect yourself. Plus, how access to cancer treatment is expanding here in southeastern North Carolina.
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11: All right, it's 6:21, maybe 6:22, and we're going to go right to the extended forecast as we eye heat index values for Friday near 105. could potentially be heat advisory criteria, so hoist in a first alert weather day. But today, no slouch either. Mid-90s, really for many spots all the way through the weekend, especially inland, before we get our next big cool down. How about 90s and 80s? By the time we hit the middle of next week, a little relief, some showers helping out here as well as we eye the end of next week, the Juneteenth holiday, right back into the furnace we go with temperatures in the lower and middle 90s again and even soupy overnight lows in the lower 70s. Those rain chances taking some steps back. It's not likely to help us out too much there.
13: For many cancer patients, access to care can be just as important as the treatment itself. Expanding access to advanced services like radiation oncology right here in our region can make a meaningful difference in patients' experience and also outcomes. So joining us today is Dr. Rex Keitley, a radiation oncologist with Novant Health, to discuss how increased access to radiation treatment across coastal North Carolina is really helping those patients receive high-quality care closer to home, because we all know that's a huge issue for a lot of folks. And thanks for joining us.
6: Thank you very much for having me. Appreciate it.
13: When we talk about care and radiation oncology, is that all under one big umbrella? We know radiation is one of the common treatments for cancer.
7: Exactly. So when you think about cancer care, depending on the patient's type of cancer and the stage that they have, they're generally going to be treated by one of three main modalities, either surgery, medical oncology, which is systemic therapies like chemotherapy, immunotherapy, some of these more targeted therapies, and then what we do in radiation oncology, which is targeted radiation to different cancers, different tumors. So we're one of the three prongs of cancer care, essentially.
13: So kind of a team that works on it specifically for that patient's needs.
7: Exactly. And we have many multidisciplinary tumor boards here at Novant that each specialist is there, including pathologists and radiologists and other modalities that will get together and discuss each patient's individual situation and come up with the best plan for their care, which may involve surgery, radiation, chemotherapy, immunotherapy, or any combination of the above.
13: And a lot of those things, you know, we talk about in a general sense until someone is actually faced with it, and then they start to wonder, what is all of this about? What does this mean for me as far as radiation? So what would, you know, a cancer patient expect? How would you kind of walk them through that?
7: Right. So usually they're, you know, it's quite a shock. They're diagnosed with cancer by maybe their primary care provider gets an image that shows something that's abnormal, and then they go on to have a biopsy. And at that point, once they're known to have cancer, they're going to meet one or all of the cancer specialists, hopefully through one of our multidisciplinary cancer clinics, where they can meet all of the potential players at once. So it's a little bit overwhelming once you're diagnosed, but we think here at Novant we get people in pretty quickly, explain everything to them, figure out what stage they are, and once we know that, we can come up with an individual treatment plan for that patient and get them started as quickly as we can.
13: Yeah, because it's different for everybody. It's not a standard, you know, procedure or treatment.
7: No, it's not cookbook at all. We have general guidelines, of course, of how we need to treat each patient. But I think the individual patient's situation, their other medical problems, their living situation, pretty much everything going on with that person, we have to take into account. And then we come up with a treatment plan for that person and move forward.
13: All right, expansions in radiation oncology here in southeastern North Carolina. Thanks for coming in.
7: Oh, yes, absolutely.
14: So my opportunity to say, go get screened.
12: That's Carolina Panthers head coach Dave Cannella sharing a recent cancer scare during a press conference. He talked about a spot on his nose, and he went to get it checked out, which ended up being basal cell skin cancer. Doctors were able to remove all of it. He says skin protection is something he takes seriously, making sure he wears long sleeves, but this serves really as a good wake-up call.
14: I've been very just religious about my sunscreen and 50 to 70 plus nose and ears and neck, but you can imagine a Southern California kid playing outdoor sports and then getting into coaching. But it's just a good reminder, right? Just, you know, making sure we don't take these things for granted.
12: Remember, we have high UV index here. The CDC says if the UV index is 3 or higher, you really should protect yourself from too much sun exposure. UV rays can reflect off surfaces like water and sand. The rays are strongest from 10 to 4. So here's how to protect yourself. Stay in the shade. Wear a hat with a wide brim to cover your face, head, ears, and neck. Wear those sunglasses that wrap around and block UV rays. Cover your arms and legs, like the coach says he's doing. And of course, you want to use a sunscreen with an SPF of 15 or higher. Lots of folks spending a lot of time in the sun here, so it's important to remember the CDC says a suntan is not a sign of good health, and any change in skin color after UV exposure is actually a sign of injury.
13: Hey, if you've missed it, the Stanley Cup Finals have been pretty high drama and tense games. The Carolina Hurricanes are tied in the series. The theme of this series has been simple, high scoring. And Stanley Cup Final action just doesn't stop. Game 5 of the series tonight, and it's back in Raleigh. The puck drops at 8.
12: Coming up, you can help protect the most vulnerable in our region from this heat. Fran's Fans Drive kicking off today. Francis Weller up bright and early with us this morning. We've got her live at Lowe's coming up now in the next half hour of Carolina in the Morning. Stick around, please.
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22: In Monkey Junction, Carolina Beach Road is moving well. It's not too bad going north and toward downtown. It's up to speed around toward Burnett Boulevard. College Road is also a quiet ride out of Monkey Junction. You'll find that in pretty good shape northbound and toward Shipyard Boulevard and Market Street. Rick Dixon, Right Now Traffic.
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32: Democrats are being sold a narrative that Plattner is the only choice for the race against Susan Collins. 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Blaming rape victims wasn't enough. Allegations of horrible abuse towards women wasn't enough. His crazy positions. I'm a communist. 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
0: 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The Wave.
11: Pushing some stressful heat for the first time here in 2026. We'll look at how warm it's actually going to feel aside from the air temperatures straight ahead.
13: New U.S. strikes on Iran overnight. The war continued to escalate as you were sleeping. We break down the newest fallout this morning.
12: A suspect now in custody, charged for a deadly shooting in downtown Wilmington.
13: Plus, off the job, a county elections director is fired. What a WECT News investigation uncovered about the termination.
1: And good morning from Southport. We're live at the Lowe's Home Improvement Store for the annual Friends Fans. I'm here with some friends. We'll talk more about that in just a few minutes. Caroline in the Morning starts right now.
15: Live, where news comes first. This is Carolina in the Morning.
13: Special treat this morning.
12: She's got all kinds of fans with her. The electric kind, the human kind.
13: She does.
12: We'll check in with her in just a moment. Thanks for joining us. I'm Bill Murray.
13: And I'm Kim Ratcliffe, and we are happy to have you this morning. Fran, of course, talking about our Friends Fans Drive. And it's a good thing because as we check with Gabe on the forecast, it is going to be a sticky, steamy one.
11: I was going to say, it's as if we planned it, but really you don't want to plan for this kind of stressful heat in this kind of case. So tomorrow especially is going to be the peak of it. We've hoisted a first alert weather day for tomorrow specifically, as those heat index values have the best chance of getting near 105. That would be heat advisory criteria. I think the Weather Service is going to issue one of these maybe the morning of. Confidence really has been kind of tricky to nail down, but still heat is heat. So we're worried about heat exhaustion, other heat-related ailments. Overall, a low impact in terms of the grand scheme of things. But just look at these air temps, middle and upper 90s, even for some spots here in the Port City, and heat index values close to 105, maybe right in that line just a little bit. Going to look for ways to beat the heat. Got your pool forecast, saltwater boards, and much more coming up in just a bit.
13: All right, Gabe, thank you very much. And checking your First Alert traffic conditions. Live look right now at College Road at MLK Parkway. Steady stream of cars there. Volume still on the light side, though, really, for this typically busy intersection. No scheduled bridge openings for either of the two bridges. The ferry is on a one-boat schedule, though, once again today. And that's a look at your First Alert traffic. And now to that breaking news overnight. The U.S. launched a second round of airstrikes on Iran this morning after President Trump warned that Tehran would pay the price for stalled negotiations. Iran responded with strikes targeting Bahrain, Kuwait, and Jordan. The new U.S. assault across multiple Iranian cities came as efforts to negotiate an end to the war again appeared stuck, with Iran insisting it would maintain its chokehold on the Strait of Hormuz, which has disrupted global energy supplies and sent oil prices higher. And more breaking news overnight, an arrest in Wilmington's most recent homicide. WECT's Randy Aldridge in the Live Alert Center with those details. Randy.
6: Good morning again, Kim. Yes, Wilmington police say they worked with the SBI, and that led them to the arrest of 29-year-old Traquan Malik Hasty. Hasty now charged with first-degree murder. Police who spent that time with the SBI to find the man they say shot and killed 23-year-old Amir Moore. This all started in the early hours of Saturday when officers responded to a reported shooting at the bar Unhinged, which is at 121 North Front Street. When they arrived, they found Moore with a gunshot wound. Moore died at the scene. It is still unclear what led to the shooting, but the bar's management telling WECT that they have cameras and a metal detector and they are working with investigators. Hasty is now being held with no bond in the New Hanover County Jail. He's expected to make his first appearance on these murder charges today.
12: Well, taking a look at top stories on the WECT News app this morning, New Hanover County Schools now reviewing its graduation speech protocols. After a disruption at Hogard's graduation, a classmate spoke out against a quote in the valedictorian speech, saying the rest of the quote went on to praise Hitler. We reached out to the valedictorian, Kyle Hosek, who tells us the whole ordeal has left him distressed. Two major road projects within the next couple of years have neighbors concerned. One, the intersection of Eastwood Road, Military Cutoff. The state DOT plans to build an overpass there to deal with increased traffic. The DOT also planning to replace three bridges connecting Wrightsville Beach to Wilmington starting late this year. This project not wrapping up until late 2032. DOT says the project addresses one of the region's most congested intersections there at Military Cutoff and Eastwood. Another day of testimony in the double murder trial in Wilmington, with one of the victim's sisters on the stand. The judge admitted text messages to evidence. They were to defendant Tyrell Green's phone, saying, quote, I won't do anything to jeopardize your freedom. also admitted a message from defendant Omonte Bell containing the slang phrase prosecutors say means, quote, gangster disciple killer. The gang victim, Cordrice Tyson, was in. Full details on those top stories and much more 24/7 on the WECT News app this morning.
13: North Carolina lawmakers are renewing the push to regulate where people without a home can sleep. The Senate Judiciary Committee gave a favorable report to House Bill 437. It would impose harsher restrictions on people who try to sell drugs in homeless shelters. The committee voted to add to parts of HB 781, which seeks to ban unauthorized sleeping in public spaces and empower local governments to direct homeless people to a designated space. The proposal goes next to the Senate Health Care Committee for review. Critics of the bill say leaders should be focusing on the causes of homelessness, such as mental illness, substance abuse, and insufficient amount of housing. An update now to a WECT investigation. New Hanover County's embattled elections director is now out of a job.
12: Yeah, the State Elections Board officially terminating Danae Harris. We can tell you Sam Hayes is the executive director of the North Carolina State Board of Elections. Sending this letter to Harris and the county board. It notes its decision to fire Harris but doesn't specify why. Harris and her attorney, Gary Shipman, did not respond to us. Hayes had actually made the decision 20 days ago, but the State Elections Board had the option of deferring it or holding a hearing, and they opted not to. That means Harris was officially off the job at midnight now, Wednesday. The Board of Elections meet next Tuesday night. They're expected to talk about the director opening. We'll keep you updated as it happens and what happens next.
13: All right, checking back in with Gabe for your first alert forecast. Maybe some ways to cool down a little bit.
11: Yeah, we know a lot of pools going to be busy, certainly this time of year anyway. But with temps this hot, lower and middle 90s for your Thursday afternoon, it's going to be a great spot to cool off. No big concerns aside from maybe some hot surfaces if you're walking around without sandals. You know how it is. Lower 90s, even at the beach, that sand going to be toasty too. Upper 70s in the water. We'll note a moderate risk for rip currents. Your high tide cycle is coming up late in the 4 o'clock hour, closer to 7 o'clock this evening for downtown and Battleship Park. No big flooding concerns there. And winds and waves well below small craft advisory criteria offshore. So the crafts should be pretty good heading out on the open water.
12: Stick around for that rare WECT News crossover. Frances Weller on Carolina in the Morning. How about that? She's collecting fans for our senior citizens, and she could use your help. We've got those details coming up. Morning, guys.
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22: In Monkey Junction, Carolina Beach Road is moving well. It's not too bad going north and toward downtown. It's up to speed around toward Burnett Boulevard. College Road is also a quiet ride out of Monkey Junction. You'll find that in pretty good shape northbound, leaning toward Shipyard Boulevard and Market Street. Rick Dixon, Right Now Traffic.
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11: 642 on what is going to be a hot Thursday, but not even the peak of the heat, the most stressful of the heat index values, going to be tomorrow. It's why we've hoisted a First Alert Weather Day. Even if we don't get an official heat advisory from the National Weather Service, boy, we'll be pushing it near 105 with that heat index value Friday. We'll keep an eye out for Sunday as well. We're close to it, but really, the dew points make all the difference in how it feels outside. Several days, certainly 100 plus with the feels like, and some relief coming by the middle of next week. But boy, those air temperatures, way warmer than they should be here for mid-June. Southwest breezes and sunshine really going to propel those temps up. In fact, we hit 91 yesterday. We're settling in the mid-70s tonight, fair and muggy. Can't rule out a pre-dawn shower. That would certainly make things more muggy because it's not in the peak heating of the day. It's not going to help us out all that much. But how about middle and upper 90s tomorrow? Hazy, hot, and humid. Pretty much classic summer here in southeastern North Carolina. Just hitting it a little on the early side. Some of those pre-dawn showers I mentioned first thing tomorrow. Not going to be a washout entirely for your commute. And notice by the afternoon, stray showers trying to fire. But that kind of heat and that strong high-pressure ridge in place, it's going to be hard to get anything to materialize. That said, those that are able to cool down, more power to you, because that heat is going to be rather stressful for sure. Let's get you through Friday night and Saturday. A couple more cells while you're sleeping and some additional activity comes Saturday afternoon and evening, some of which could be on the heavy side. Not there with this, mind you, but that activity settling down once we get past sunset, and actually Sunday faring pretty dry as well. It could be cause for the temps to go up. So one of the things we're watching as we watch for some additional rain chances to emerge with daily pop-up showers and storms through much of next week. A good thing, too, because the drought is still prevalent across the Carolinas. Let's put it this way. Although a little better with last week's report, we get a new report out here around 8:30 this morning. Don't have a lot of optimism. Things are improving, although we did get a good improvement last week with a declassification for some spots, at least in that moderate category, closer to 10% there. So we'll let you know what happens there as we let you know what's going on in the tropics, an area of low pressure. You may have seen this on social media developing in and near the Bay of Campeche. What is basically going to be the remnants of Tropical Storm Christina from the Pacific, eventually going to move over Mexico. So it's not going to be a threat to us in the Carolinas, but all part of our promise to keep you updated here with the tropics in the Atlantic hurricane season. That stretch of 90s continuing on in your extended forecast. A little cooler in the middle of next week, but still some pop-up shower and storm chances. Then we're turning the heat back up. The Juneteenth Friday and next weekend featuring highs again in the lower 90s during the day and lower 70s at night.
13: 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At 6:45, checking your First Alert traffic conditions with a live look at College Road at Waltmore Road and South 17th Street there. Everything looks good. Folks move without any issues. Not too many people in this part of Wilmington right now. Heads up about a road construction project in Wilmington on Carolina Beach Road from Archmill Way to Antoinette Drive. You can expect intermittent lane and shoulder closures in both directions Monday through Sunday between the hours of 6 in the morning and 7 in the evening. That work continuing until September the 7th. And that's a look at your First Alert traffic. All right, right now we are kicking off our annual Friends Fans Collection Drive.
12: It is a chance for you to help senior citizens really stay safe and cool this summer. Frances Willer joining us now live from the Lowe's in Southport. Good morning, Fran.
1: Good morning, Bill. We are at the Southport Lowe's Home Improvement for Friends Fans, and we're getting things started bright and early with a huge donation. I'm going to try to keep it together on this one because this donation has special meaning. The folks here are representing the check that I'm getting ready to be presented for Franz fans. And I'm going to talk now with the spokesperson for this group of my friends. Good morning.
7: Good morning. I am Christian Kohler with the Brunswick County Association of Realtors, and we're here today to represent the CARES Foundation. And in honor of Mike Boswell, one of our former association members, we would like to present Franz fans with a check this year for $5,500 from the Realtor Association in Brunswick County.
1: So Mike would be so proud of this because Mike passed away a couple years ago, and one of his wishes was that his fellow real estate friends would continue his donations to Franz fans, and that's what you all are doing this morning.
7: We are, and we would also like to, in Mike's honor, present you with one of his fans that we have made for Franz fans as well.
1: Well, I can't tell you how much I appreciate that. I know Mike is smiling down on us, and thank you all so much. $5,500 is going to buy a lot of fans.
7: Yes, and thank you for what you do for our seniors here in Brunswick County as well.
1: Well, I can't say thank you enough to the realtors in Southport for what you all do every year. You give this huge donation. We buy a lot of fans, and you make all the difference. So thank you.
7: Thank you.
1: All right, we're going to go over here now. First of all, let me say that if you come out to buy a fan or fans, it's so easy to do. And here's why it's so easy to do. You can pick out however many fans you want, and then you can come over here and see my friend Trevor. Trevor, I haven't seen you in a year. Give me a hug. This is truly my friend, and he's your friend because you don't have to do anything but come to him. And Trevor, tell us how this works.
8: It's just as easy as you coming up and telling me how much you would like to get, and I just enter in the quantity, and I just check it out on the mobile checkout, and then that's it, basically.
1: Doesn't get any easier than that, right?
8: Nope, not at all.
1: All right, so we're going to wait for you to get here, and Trevor will be waiting for you. Going to talk to Randy now. Randy.
9: Where's my hug?
1: Okay, you know, I love this guy. I really do absolutely love you. And you know what? I was talking about it yesterday, Randy. You always make it so much fun. And here's the thing that people need to know. The Lowe's stores are in competition every year. Randy blows it out of the water. Are you going to do it again this year?
9: Hopefully we can keep our streak going. I think we're up to at least 3 or 4 years now we've won it. We've only lost it one time to Mr. Bill over there when he was at one of his other stores. So we want to try to keep our streak going.
1: All right. And you were telling me just a little while ago that for contractors, there's a deal.
9: Yeah, Bill and I was talking a little while ago that we have four other stores involved in this as well. So basically, if you're a contractor with Lowe's and you have a pro card, we have a member volume discount program that basically there's a threshold of spend that you can get. It can be entered into that discount program, and the fans could possibly be reduced if they want to buy a large quantity of fans other than one or five or ten. They want to make a big donation. They can get a significant discount, and that could increase our fans for the year.
1: Oh, that sounds fantastic. And like everything else, fans have gone up in price, right?
9: Exactly. They've gone up a little bit since last year, and they have since we started this whole thing. So anything helps.
1: All right, Randy, thanks so much. As you heard Randy say, anything helps. And I believe the fans, if I'm not mistaken, are like $27.98. And think about a senior on a fixed income. That's a lot of money. I mean, for some people, that's just a lot of money, period. And so you can help out tremendously by coming out to the Lowe's Home Improvement Store here in Southport. We're going to be here all morning long. We'll be back here at noon. And so we'll be waiting for you to get here. I'll see you when you get here. Guys, I'm going to send it back to you in the studio.
13: Great job, as always, Fran. Thanks very much.
12: Again, the weather, a curse and a blessing at the same time, because it's so hot outside right now. We're all uncomfortable, but it may actually kick some people into saying, you know
1: what,
12: time to be able to make a difference and do that and donate a fan.
13: Yeah, exactly. All right, we'll be right back.
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17: More and more people are using magnesium supplements to help them sleep.
14: 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And do they really work? Well, first, let's talk about actual magnesium. That's an essential mineral that is needed for more than 300 different processes in the body, according to one dietitian. And most people get enough of it simply from the foods they eat. 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Now, when it comes to the science, we looked into this, and I gotta say, there's not a lot of strong evidence that magnesium supplements will actually help you sleep. 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And maybe it's those things then that help you get some better sleep. I'm Dr. Sanjay Gupta, helping you live a better life.
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9: All right, the Today Show just a few minutes away. Let's get ready for the day ahead with the team with what you need to know before heading out the door now at 6:54. Randy Aldridge in the newsroom now. Kim keeping an eye on the roads. But first, we start with Gabe and that very warm forecast.
10: Yeah, very warm, an understatement. We'll be talking hazy, hot, and humid by the time we get to tomorrow. But even today, no slouch. Lower and middle 90s heat index values, 100 plus. Of course, that'd be peak heating of the afternoon if you're going to do your dog walks. Maybe do that first thing in the morning or closer to sunset after we're out of that heat. Tomorrow, a First Alert weather day, as we hit the peak of the air temps, and for the time being, our closest shot of getting near 105, which would be heat advisory criteria. Some cooling showers and storms emerging through parts of the weekend, parts of next week as well. And after a brief cool down, we're right back into the 90s the end of next week and the following weekend. Of course, Bill, as you mentioned, Kim keeping an eye on the roads. Hopefully things looking good this morning, Kim.
11: So far, so good, Gabe. Your First Alert traffic conditions right now with a live look at the Cape Fear Memorial Bridge. We've got a steady traffic both directions there, leaving town and coming into town. Everyone moving there without any issues. No scheduled bridge openings for either of the two bridges. If you're traveling in town, we are seeing that typical volume starting to increase. It does this every morning around this time there on College Road as you're passing Shipyard Boulevard heading toward Oleander Drive. And that's a look at your First Alert traffic.
12: Wilmington police have arrested the man they say shot and killed 23-year-old Emir Moore in downtown Wilmington Saturday morning. Investigators charging 29-year-old Traquan Hasty with first-degree murder. Officers found Moore shot Saturday outside a bar on North Front Street. He died at the scene. Hasty is in the New Hanover County Detention Center without bond and is expected to make his first court appearance today.
9: Looking at top stories, getting the most traffic right now on the WECT News app. New Hanover County Schools now reviewing its graduation speech protocol after a disruption at Hoggard's graduation. A classmate spoke out against a quote, the valedictorian's speech, saying the rest of the quote went on to praise Hitler. We reached out to the valedictorian, Kyle Hosick, who tells us the whole ordeal has just left him distressed. Two major road projects within the next 2 years have neighbors concerned. One, the intersection at Eastwood Road and Military Cutoff. The state DOT plans to build an overpass to deal with increasing traffic there. The DOT also planning to replace three bridges connecting Wrightsville Beach to Wilmington starting late this year and ending in the late 2032. Those top stories and more are just a tap away right now on the WECT News app, where your local news continues.
11: 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If you can head by and say hello. The Today Show's next. Thanks for watching.
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16: 17 in Pender County, there's some building volume going south in toward Hempstead, approaching 210. It's not too bad, though. Castle Hayne Road going south, you'll find some

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8: It's 5 till on America in the Morning. Welcome back. X-Men star Tyler Mayne was diagnosed with breast cancer, a rare condition for a man, but one he wants people to know about. Entertainment reporter Kevin Carr has details.
9: On Monday, former wrestler and Marvel actor Tyler Mayne took to Instagram with a somber message for fans.
10: I have some bad news. I start chemo today. One in 750 men will be diagnosed with breast cancer in their lifetime, and I'm one of them.
9: In the 80s and 90s, Mayne wrestled in the WCW and retired in 1996. He then turned to acting, playing the villain Sabretooth in the X-Men movies. He has also starred in multiple horror films, most notably as the killer Michael Myers in Rob Zombie's Halloween series. Breast cancer is rare in men, but still regularly happens. About one in every 100 cases occurs in men. It can be dangerous because awareness is low and it is often not caught until it's in advanced stages. Mayne wants to use his case to make a difference.
10: Because it's rarely talked about, it's usually found at later stages and has worse outcomes. I want to change that.
9: Mayne explained in a written post that his doctors originally dismissed the lump, and he credits his wife for pushing him to get it removed. On Tuesday, the 59-year-old actor posted a second update.
11: Day two, chemo.
9: He disclosed further testing that had happened.
11: I did have three lymphs removed to check. There was nothing in them, thank God.
9: To help raise awareness for breast cancer in men, Mayne plans to chronicle his 12 weeks of chemotherapy on his Instagram page at The Real Tyler Mayne. I'm Kevin Carr.
8: Not every big-name actor can win the movie industry's top prize, but that doesn't mean you won't be rewarded down the road. Some famous names in Hollywood will be presented with honorary Oscars in mid-November. Correspondent Jennifer King reports.
12: The Academy of Motion Picture Arts and Sciences has announced their Governor's Awards, honorary Oscars given to artists with legendary careers but no statuette of their own. Actor Glenn Close has had 8 nominations for films including Hillbilly Elegy, The World According to Garp, and Fatal Attraction.
13: I'm not going to be ignored, Dan.
12: Other recipients include 4-time nominee Ridley Scott, who directed Alien, Blade Runner, and Gladiator.
14: My name is Maximus Decimus Meridius, Commander of the Armies of the North, General of the Felix Legions. Servant to the true emperor, Marcus Aurelius. Father to a murdered son, husband to a murdered wife, and I will have my vengeance in this life or the next.
12: Floyd Norman, the first black animator hired by Walt Disney Animation Studios, got his start on Sleeping Beauty in the 1950s and worked on classics from 101 Dalmatians to Monsters, Inc. Also receiving the Academy's Irving G. Thalberg Memorial Award, producers Christine Vachon and Pamela Koffler, founding partners of New York-based Killer Films. I'm Jennifer King.
8: That's our show for today, Thursday, June 11th, 2026. America in the Morning is produced by Jeff McKay. I'm John Trout. This is Westwood One.

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12: 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It's Thursday, June 11th. This is the Fox News Rundown. President Trump approving a new wave of attacks on Iran. Fox's Christina Coleman has the latest.
13: CENTCOM forces announced they completed additional self-defense strikes against multiple targets, including Iranian military surveillance capabilities in response to Iran's unwarranted and continued aggression. Overnight, Iran fired dozens of missiles and drones at U.S. bases after the U.S. bombed 20 Iranian targets in retaliation for the downed Apache helicopter. Fortunately, the pilots inside survived.
12: The president defended the U.S. strikes against Iran, calling the response very strong and very powerful. The president had said he believed a deal with Iran was close, but accused Iran of delaying the agreement. The president also revealing the U.S. has been taking out millions of barrels of oil from Iran. The House is set to vote today on a measure that would extend the law that allows the U.S. to gather intelligence abroad.
14: I certainly hope that everyone will do the right thing, put politics aside for a short-term extension. We're not asking for anything heroic here, just that we keep the American people safe.
12: That's House Speaker Mike Johnson. FISA is set to expire on Friday. Democrats say they won't support it unless the appointment of Bill Pulte as acting director of national intelligence is pulled. 104 games, 48 countries, 16 cities, and one huge goal. Soccer's World Cup begins today as we hear from Fox's Jonathan Savage.
15: From Seattle to Miami, Monterrey to Toronto, thousands of soccer fans from around the world filling cities in the US, Mexico, and Canada with noise and colour. France, Spain, Brazil, and current champions Argentina are among the favourites to win the World Cup. For countries like Haiti, Uzbekistan, and Curaçao, just being in the tournament is a victory. With words of encouragement for the U.S. team, here's former player Kobe Jones.
16: Enjoy the moment. It all goes so fast. You're going to have a shared experience for life. You'll be talking with each other for life about moments like this.
15: First match is Mexico v. South Africa at 3 p.m. Eastern in Mexico City. Jonathan Savage, Fox News.
12: And U.S. Attorney General for D.C., Jeanine Pirro, reportedly seeking information from large U.S. banks over allegations they debanked clients because because of their political beliefs. The Wall Street Journal says J.P. Morgan Chase, Bank of America, and Wells Fargo are among those that have received subpoenas from Puro's office. That's a look at what's happening. I'm Sue Guzman on the Fox News Rundown.
11: This is the Fox News Rundown.
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2: Good morning, I'm Bill Murray in the WECT Newsroom with headlines dissecting medical bills. Dozier Memorial, one of 11 hospitals statewide failing to meet transparency guidelines, they could face fines of up to $2 million a year. The feds say the hospital has not made all of its prices easily accessible. Dozier are working on fixing what it claims are outdated billing issues and hopes to have the issue fixed by the end of the month. Honda recalling more than 800,000 vehicles because of potential problems with the rear suspension that could mean you lose control on the road. Certain models of the Pilot, Ridgeline, Passport, Acura, MDX all listed. The recall going back on some models as far as 2014. Notice is expected to be mailed out now by early July. Our mini heat wave continues with temps today going to feel like it's over 100 degrees. If you're hitting the beach, be careful. The National Weather Service issuing a safety alert now for longshore and rip currents for New Hanover and Pender County beaches. From the WECT and Fox Wilmington studios, I'm Bill Murray. Have a great day.
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20: In Pender County, the traffic volume is increasing a little on 17 going south between Woodside and Hampstead. A little sluggish between those two points. It's not too bad. Collard Road has a very brief delay going south near North Chase Parkway, and a jam up after that heading toward MLK. We're Dixon, right now traffic.
21: Janet's doing it, so is Fred. Bonnie's all over it. Same with Omar. 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
25: Cape Fear weather.
26: Wilmington officially hit a high of 91 on Wednesday, and temps only get warmer from here under sunshine and southwesterlies. Likely to see our first heat wave of 2026. Those high temps in the mid-90s, heat index values climbing up above 100, but riding right up to that 105 heat advisory criteria line from the National Weather Service. From the WECT First Alert Forecast Center, I'm Gabe Ross.
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5: I'm Charles Payne, and this is the Fox Business Report.
6: Wall Street will be reacting today to the producer price index inflation at the wholesale level for May. Oracle shares are down 2% this morning, though the software and cloud computing company's quarter topped expectations. Its spending on artificial intelligence was about $5 billion more than analysts expected, and it plans to spend even more next year. Investors recently have been questioning when all the spending will pay off. Now that GLP-1 weight loss drugs are becoming more widely used, about 10% of employers who now cover the treatments say they plan to stop paying for them next year. The Business Group on Health tells Reuters employers say newer pills for weight loss as well as injections are available from the drug companies at discounted prices. That's your Fox Business Report. I'm Jenny Coselda. Invested in you.

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1: Gee, I didn't know this song, and I doubt these people have been singing it very long, but they've all got all the words down, don't they? Well, we'll sing down the walls. I don't know if you can sing down the walls. And we'll sing until everyone's free. Is that really going to happen? Oh, and Miss Rachel says, I love you guys. They've gathered. This is at least better than the unshowered mass of people that had gathered there for the last couple of weeks, creating not only a distraction, but a smell. And I suspect that the rumors of maggots inside may be more reflective of the reality inside the camp that had been built outside of Delaney Hall. And, well, we also have a great clip of LaMonica McIver, a Democrat member of the House, who was just confronted by a reporter, a credentialed reporter, only to be dismissed and insulted. The Democrats aren't free speech people. I think that's obvious. It's Mike Opelka in for Chris Plant on The Chris Plant Show.

Tired of confusion, frustration, and eye-rolling at the news? 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

0: intoxicated on the job, and that is why we filed a $250 million defamation lawsuit. And any one of you that wants to participate, bring it on. I'll see you in court.
1: He sounds like the most functional alcoholic ever, actually, because this is, I'm of course joking, but don't sue me, Cash. No, the reason I say that is like, it's like so ridiculous. If he was drunk all the time, do you think he would have that grasp of the facts? Do you think he would have access to all of that data right now? Do you think he would be obsessed with all these details in a way that he could just rattle them off the top of his head immediately in a press conference like that? No, I know what that is. I've seen that before. That's work ethic. What you just witnessed is work ethic. He barely has time to drink. It'll slow him down. You don't want to slow down Cash. 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
9: There's one man on this earth who really, truly gets it.
10: 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Socialism is about emotion. Capitalism is about commerce. Socialism is an ideological invention. Capitalism is commerce. 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
12: A third night of strikes on Lisa Brady, Fox News. That's the warning from President Trump after the U.S. hit Iran for a second night.
13: President Trump says that another round of strikes on Iran are on the way tonight. He also says that the U.S. is looking to take over Iran's oil and gas infrastructure. Here's a post on Truth Social from earlier today saying at some point in the not-too-distant future, we will be taking Karg Island and other oil infrastructure points and assume total control of their oil and gas markets.
12: Fox's Max Gordon in Dubai, Iran's top negotiator. Posting a warning about impulsive decisions. A shelter-in-place order at the Pentagon as hazmat teams investigate an air quality issue detected by a device. So far, no word of anything hazardous found. One debate bleeds into another on Capitol Hill as a temporary extension of a key surveillance tool fails in the U.S. House. Speaker Mike Johnson.
14: The Democrats, 199 of them, voted against a clean three-week extension for political purposes, and when the bill went down, they applauded.
12: But Democrats, including Senate Minority Leader Chuck Schumer, are demanding the president reverse his decision to name a top housing finance official, Bill Pulte, as acting director of national intelligence.
15: With Pulte in charge, we are in danger.
12: The law allowing intel agencies to monitor foreign targets overseas expires at midnight tomorrow. Some Republicans concerned about Americans getting swept up in surveillance have pushed for reforms, but were willing to approve a short-term extension for more talks. The man charged in deadly attacks attacks on state lawmakers in Minnesota, pleads guilty in federal court. Vance Belzer making a deal with prosecutors after they agreed not

0: And it's going to be twofold. It's going to be the positive message, which is like, hey, we need to continue the success of the Trump agenda. Send some reinforcements in to help the president. And then the other thing is, and besides, what's the alternative? You're going to vote for the Nazi and the guy who's for abusing children? The clear, clear contrast. I've got more details on what's happening with Graham Plattner and the effort by the media to cover up his sins. 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
10: An about-face from the Commander-in-Chief. I'm Lisa Brady, Fox News. President Trump just announcing he's canceling a third night of strikes and bombings against Iran. The president posting this is based on discussions with Iran being brought to the highest level of Iranian leadership and approved, adding that final points have been approved by all parties involved in both concept and great detail. But the president also says the naval blockade will remain in full force until the transaction is finalized. He says the time and place for a signing will be announced shortly. This follows a second night of strikes on Iran after a U.S. helicopter was downed near the Strait of Hormuz. The president telling Fox News during the strikes,
11: they're really in submission. They just don't know it yet. Okay, to be honest with you. They just don't know it yet.
10: Iran had responded to the strikes with more attacks on Gulf neighbors. But again, President Trump now signaling a possible breakthrough in talks, posting he's canceling a third night of strikes. Just getting word, normal operations have resumed at the Pentagon after a hazmat scare.
12: The hazardous material team scrubbed several locations in the Pentagon's A-ring, the centermost location in the building. This was after systems detected a problem with the air quality in that part of the building, and a device picked up a biohazard scent.
10: Fox's Jennifer Griffin, a Pentagon spokesman, says testing is now confirmed. There's no hazard. The House Speaker accuses Democrats of holding a critical surveillance tool hostage after a temporary extension failed to pass with time running out.
13: The vote this morning is telling us that authorization for the nation's most important program to fight terrorism will likely lapse this weekend. Democrats yanked their support for a bipartisan FISA extension with reforms after President Trump temporarily installed housing czar Bill Pulte as the director of national intelligence, and Democrats are protesting.
10: Fox's Chad Pergram on Capitol Hill. They say to return to talks, the president's decision must be reversed. 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

0: have voted. 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
7: Progress with Iran on Lisa Brady, Fox News. Enough progress that President Trump has canceled a planned third night of strikes and bombings.
8: It was clear yesterday that the Pentagon said they were going to negotiate with bombs. That's what they did over the last 2 days. And clearly, the president upped the ante by talking about taking Karga Island.
7: Fox's Jennifer Griffin, that was part of a broader threat to seize Iran's oil and gas industries. But the president now suggests there's agreement on a memorandum of understanding, and that's why he called off more strikes tonight.
8: What's not clear from the Truth post that he put out is what the MOU is. Is it simply about a ceasefire? Does it include the nuclear deal?
7: The president does say it's approved by all parties involved, listing multiple countries besides the U.S., Iran, and Israel. President Trump also just announcing a new nominee for Director of National Intelligence, Jake Clayton, a federal prosecutor and former chair of the Securities and Exchange Commission. The president's been facing bipartisan pushback over picking a top housing finance official, Bill Pulte, to serve as acting director.
9: The headline here is that the president felt the pressure that was coming from Capitol Hill, including from a number of Republicans that were not happy to see Bill Pulte in the director of national intelligence position.
7: Fox's Mark Meredith at the White House. Democrats and some Republicans protesting Pulte by opposing a temporary extension of a key surveillance tool, which failed in the House earlier today.
9: So it's unclear right now, is he going to stay as acting DNI as this nomination works through? It's an important post. It's been around for decades. The question, of course, here is what will this do to change any of the feelings up on the Hill?
7: The surveillance tool is set to expire at midnight tomorrow. A false alarm at the Pentagon where a device detected a biohazard scent earlier today, prompting a shelter-in-place order in some areas and a hazmat sweep, but testing confirms no hazardous material. 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
1: The First Lady unveils a new program meant to give foster youth access to Trump accounts as part of her broader Fostering the Future initiatives.
2: Earlier this year, the IRS reported 4 million kids had been signed up for Trump accounts, investments funded by the government with an initial $1,000 contribution. But today, First Lady Melania Trump announced such accounts would also be available to those in foster care.
3: Fostering the Future accounts give foster children the same chance for asset ownership and long-term wealth building as every other American child.
2: Treasury Secretary Scott Bessent says to state and county officials working with foster kids,
4: at every step, Treasury will provide expert guidance to child welfare agencies through a dedicated support line.
2: Trump accounts officially launched this July 4th. Jessica Rosenthal, Fox News.
1: As proposed data centers for the artificial intelligence boom continue to fuel debate and some pushback around the country, some want to eliminate financial incentives for building the centers in Ohio.
5: Bipartisan support is growing for ending the sales tax break for companies after Signal Ohio reported last month the tax exemption cost the state $1.6 billion in 2025. That's 11 times as much as the state had expected. Outgoing Governor Mike DeWine put a temporary pause on the exemption last week. Now a bill from a state lawmaker agrees that the governor's pause was a step in the right direction, but it is not nearly enough. Under the new order, no new data center projects will be granted a tax break until the state's Joint Data Center Committee finishes its work reviewing data centers' impact on Ohio.
1: Fox's CJ Papa. Some economic groups argue the data center tax incentives are important for the Ohio economy. An hour to the close, a big rally on Wall Street. The Dow's up 883 points. The S&P and the NASDAQ also soaring more than 1%. I'm Lisa Brady, Fox News.
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7: Cape Fear weather from the Cumulus Media Weather Center.
8: Sun and southwesterlies will keep temperatures in the mid-90s for the rest of your Thursday and Friday as well. That doesn't include the heat index value. That's likely to be up above 100, riding up to that 105 line that would be heat advisory criteria from the National Weather Service. Sticky 70s at night and low-end rain chances in the short term before they pick up Friday and Saturday. From the WECT First Alert Forecast Center, I'm Gabe Ross.
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0: He was posing as a police officer when he went to the lawmakers' homes. Former NFL player Henry Ruggs has just been denied parole nearly 5 years after killing a woman in a Las Vegas car crash. Ruggs, at the time a Raiders wide receiver, pleaded guilty to charges including felony DUI in 2023, sentenced to 3 to 10 years in prison. He will have another hearing just 3 months before a mandatory parole release date next August. SpaceX is set to go public tomorrow with an initial stock offering that's expected to set a record and benefit a wide variety of investors.
1: By some estimates, the company's IPO will create 4,000 new millionaires among employees, from engineers to cafeteria workers, because of their employee stock options.
0: Fox Business's Grady Trimble. Meantime, some American colleges and universities could also be big winners.
1: University of North Carolina's system, which serves 17 institutions, has about 10% of its endowment tied up in SpaceX. That's according to the Wall Street Journal. Washington University in St. Louis and Stanford are also investors.
0: However, some analysts suggest new investors might have a chance for a better price later. SpaceX has set its initial price at $135 a share. That would value the company at more than $1.7 trillion. Recapping stocks, the Dow up more than 900 points, erasing yesterday's loss. The NASDAQ up 640. The S&P also gaining more than 1%. I'm Lisa Brady. This is
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5: 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At Audubon, we help them thrive, so all of us thrive as well. Here, hope takes flight, because progress begins with birds.
6: We're heading in toward downtown, and we need to use Carolina Beach Road. That's crawling very heavy from Shipyard Boulevard in toward Burnett Boulevard. And those delays continue on the north on 3rd Street and take you toward Wooster Street. And there's also a backup on Wooster Street going west from at least 16th Street and continues toward the Cape Fear Memorial Bridge.
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0: right, we continue now with Mary Margaret Olihan and Paul Morrow. And, you know, Knicks win, people go crazy. Knicks lose, people go crazy. Just as a side note, a Somali World Cup ref denied entry into the U.S. for terror ties. Thank God the adults are back in charge. Want to know if this midterm matters? It matters. You know, I ask this question all the time. I asked Mark Wayne Mullen. I asked Christy Noem before him. I asked Tom Homan all the time. All these people are here, Paul. How do we find them? How do we identify them? They're here. We know they're here. And to me, the magnitude of the amount of people we're talking about is like a needle in a haystack.
1: It absolutely is. You know what I'll point to is this case that we just had where the referee in one of the FIFA games, a Somali, was denied.
0: Yeah, do you see this? I was just going to bring that up. I mean, this guy got denied entry because of terror ties.
1: That's exactly right. To Al-Shabaab, which is the Somali wing of Al-Qaeda. Now, I brought, I believe, the first Al-Shabaab case in the country, a couple of converts here, and we got them at the airport going to fight with Al-Shabaab, and that sort of set a paradigm for cracking down on them. It was a very, very new thing. But this is a group that's as radical as they come, and he was coming in under cover of FIFA. We had 4 years where anybody could come in without cover. As I said, our adversaries would be stupid not to take advantage of that. And I can tell you, and let's put it in the context of what we're expecting tonight, the Iranians are not stupid. They're not friendlies, but that regime is not stupid. And their operational arm, Hezbollah, is generally considered the A-team of the terrorist groups out there in terms of organizational capacity. And so if you're sitting where I used to be, these are the kind of things that keep you up at night. And it's an own goal. It was a self-inflicted wound thanks to the last administration. And we're going to be working against that for a lot of years. Sean, just as you said, if it is inevitable that we have something terrible happen, and I'm worried about the World Cup period here, when you trace it back, it's going to go back to something like we're talking about. Somebody who got here, situated themselves, prepared the way, and then executed.
0: Well, that's pretty chilling. You've read about this, I'm sure, Mary Margaret. We've already identified and arrested Iranians in plots to attack Americans, including the president.
2: Absolutely, Sean. In fact, I broke this story the other night. We were excited to tell the public that this Somali referee had these ties to terrorist organizations, partially because all the liberal media had freaked out all day and was trying to say that the Somali referee had been unjustly held, unjustly prevented from being in the country. And all day long, we were seeing this type of rhetoric. Well, turns out the reason that he was held up was because, like Paul said, of these very serious ties to terrorist organizations. And I think it just speaks to the broader and absolutely terrifying reality that this is just one guy. This is one guy that the Customs and Border Patrol identified and stopped from coming into our country. Think of the many, many others over the past several years of the Biden administration and even previous administrations that weren't paying attention who could have come into our country and are still here living among us who don't like our country. They hate our country. They hate our people. They hate the different religions that we profess. And they're only waiting for a chance to do something.
0: I appreciate both of you. Mary Margaret, thank you. Paul Morrow, you're the best. Thank you, my friend. Good luck in New York. Stay safe. Listen, when you try to open a business and you want to open your doors and you're excited and you get near that day and then you realize, oh, before I can open these doors, I need a whole list of insurances because of the law. And okay, that shouldn't be that big a deal, but then you need this insurance and that insurance. And then you probably have to deal with multiple agents. 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Look, if you have a company, 25 employees, owner, operator, CFO, HR manager, I'm telling you, it's gotten too complex. 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
10: Watch out for the accident on College Road, a little north of Shipyard Boulevard. There's a backup from Shipyard Boulevard all off toward Wrightsville Avenue, and you'll find delays again as you pass by College Road, and there are heavy delays on College Road going south after Randall Parkway toward Shipyard Boulevard itself.
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14: Cape Fear weather.
15: For tonight, look for partly cloudy, very muggy conditions with overnight low temperatures only dropping into the middle and upper 70s. There is a slight chance of a stray shower or thunderstorm towards morning. On your Friday, mostly sunny skies. Again, rain chances slim, but very hot. High temperatures ranging from the lower 90s along the coast, upper 90s elsewhere, and those dreaded heat index values approaching 105, so stay hydrated. From the WECT First Alert Forecast Center, I'm meteorologist Eric Davis.
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0: Sunday night. A mixed martial arts card timed to President Trump's 80th birthday and the nation's 250th anniversary. At Media Day, several American fighters leaned into patriotic themes. Michael Chandler called walking from the White House to the Octagon a dream come true. Middleweight Bo Nickel, who met the president in 2019, called the bout a massive opportunity. One of the more polarizing fighters, heavyweight Josh Hokit, said he won't apologize for anything he does.
1: Fox's Jared Max. The event still faces a challenge in federal court over rules barring sporting events on federal parkland. Soccer's World Cup kicks off with the first two matches in Mexico today. The U.S. opener is tomorrow in L.A.
2: Perhaps the most difficult part of organizing this entire thing has been creating consistent natural grass across all of the venues. Now, here in L.A., the pitch is built on top of the gridiron, raising the field almost 3 feet.
1: Fox Business's Kelly Saberi. It's the largest ever World Cup, 48 teams. I'm Lisa Brady. This is Fox News.
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7: College Road northbound, the delays continue very heavy in spots from Holly Tree Road, Alder off to and past MLK. There's a collision north of that. It's at the ramp to go west onto I-40, but so far, it's not causing that much of an issue. We're Dixon, right now, traffic.
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0: right, we continue. John Yoo is with us. He is the former Deputy Assistant Attorney General, UC Berkeley Law Professor, which kind of shocks me, but a lot we're talking about now, election integrity. But I don't know why you are a UC Berkeley Law Professor. I don't know why you live in L.A. I think it's one of the worst places to live, the highest tax state, the worst governing in the country, highest poverty rate, highest homelessness rate, highest income tax, sales tax, gas tax, quality of life issues are just atrocious. Now they're talking about a wealth tax. Soon there'll be an exit tax in California. But you're there. Now, can you explain why every other state, except for yours, has pulled itself out of the Stone Ages and they actually know how to count votes? Why does it take a month to count votes in California?
1: You know, Sean, first of all, I can't defend my state on all those policies, which is why I might be moving to Texas soon. But I agree with you.
0: Are you really thinking about it?
1: I spent the semester at UT Austin. You know, Sean, you want to have the listeners and let me know what I should do. You know, California's a beautiful state, great people, but Texas is by far better run, more sensible leaders, better policies. You know, you can open a business in one day. You can build a building in a year. I mean, people laugh when I tell them what I saw in California. They think I'm making it up, and I'm not. I'm just like, this is the way the states run, and that's why everyone's moving there. And I met a lot of Californians who've moved there. But look, Sean, the problem in California with voting is not the counting of the ballots. It's what they let in and count. It's what they – let me rephrase that. It's what they –
0: Well, I think it's all of it, though. I mean, you know, for example, in 2024, and in Florida, going back to 2000, they've had their problems with voting, but they fixed it to their credit.
1: Yeah.
0: By 2 hours after the polls closed, we had 90% of the vote in. The rest of the country gets 70, 75% of the vote in on day one or two. California takes a week. It's inexplicable to me.
1: Yeah, let me first. Part of it is that California is so afraid of phantom problems, like there might be voter suppression or so on, that they basically have, you know, complete universal mail-in voting with no excuses necessary. So anybody can mail in vote. They distribute the ballots widely. I don't think that there's any state agency that's really on top of keeping the voter rolls updated. And then as long as your ballot's postmarked by election day, they'll count it no matter when it comes in. And so, you know, Sean, there's a Supreme Court case that's pending right now where the court is going to decide when Congress said, you know, this day, the first Tuesday is an election day. That's the election day. Does that mean you vote on that day? You know, the ballots that come in late, those don't count. You know, ballots that don't have any postmark, those shouldn't count. I think actually this is a case where the Supreme Court and Congress have to intervene to stop states like California that basically let anybody vote anytime from anywhere with very little proof of whether you're a citizen when you register. And when everything's created to stop some problem, this idea of voter suppression that doesn't exist.
0: Well, I got to tell you something. It just makes no sense to me. And here's the thing. Democrats and Republicans both have complained on election integrity issues, and they have expressed doubts in terms of their confidence in results. It's simple stuff, proof of citizenship. And by the way, the administration announced that any non-citizen that votes will be deported. That just came out today. You know, voter ID, signature verification, proof of citizenship, updated voter rolls, chain of custody for any mail-in ballots. They're on camera the entire time they arrive at a precinct. You know, then you have updated voter rolls, you have partisan observers in every precinct in the country watching voting all day, vote counting all night. And I would return to paper ballots like so many European countries did. And I think that, all right, the polls close, count the votes, do it in front of the world. And then people will have confidence in the results and they'll believe in the integrity of the process. I'm hearing there may be a move in John Yoo's future. I'm looking forward to it, my friend. God bless you.
1: Thanks, Sean. Great to be with you. Thanks a lot.
0: Always appreciate you coming. 800-941-SEAN is our number.
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3: 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Senator Kaine in Virginia thinks it's more important for the Democrats to have power than to call this guy out. 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
9: There are delays very heavy in spots on Market Street out of downtown. Nothing unusual, though. You'll jam up briefly near Carr Avenue, then again near MLK. Then there's a backup on 17 North in toward Porter's Neck, approaching an accident at Sidbury Road. That delay begins before 140.
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13: For tonight, look for partly cloudy, very muggy conditions with overnight low temperatures only dropping into the middle and upper 70s. There is a slight chance of a stray shower or thunderstorm towards morning. On your Friday, mostly sunny skies. Again, rain chances slim, but very hot. High temperatures ranging from the lower 90s along the coast, upper 90s elsewhere, and those dreaded heat index values approaching 105, so stay hydrated. From the WECT First Alert Forecast Center, I'm meteorologist Eric.
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1: Supreme Court issues 3 rulings on how bankruptcy proceedings should work.
2: In Keithley versus Buddy Ayers, the court sided with Keithley. He was accused of failing to disclose a personal injury lawsuit in his bankruptcy proceedings due to financial motive. The Supreme Court found having a motive to conceal potential finances itself isn't enough to warrant dismissing his personal injury case. In FS Credit Opportunities Corp versus Saba Capital Masters Fund, the justices ruled against allowing activist investors to sue public companies after those companies have opted into a rule that limits the activist investors' voting power. And in Abuamu versus the U.S., the justices ruled that charges must be filed against an individual accused of a crime in the district where the crime was committed. Jessica Rosenthal, Fox News.
1: The state of Ohio will require photo ID for mail-in voting in the 2027 election. The state house also approved a Senate bill that would amend the state constitution to add photo ID requirements for in-person voting. The bill that would amend the state constitution will now be put on the November ballot. Wholesale prices jumped again in May.
3: The producer price index for May rose more than expected, up 1.1%. The PPI measures prices at the wholesale level. The increase was more than estimated. High energy prices are impacting inflation. Excluding food and energy, the PPI was up just 0.4%. For the year ending in May, the PPI rose 6.5%, the steepest increase since November of 2022. But core PPI for the year came in at 4.9%. Jenny Coselda, Fox News.
1: The European Central Bank raised rates this morning to deal with rising inflation in that region. It's the first increase since September 2023. U.S. meteorologists say a strong El Nino has formed, and they say it's likely to be a major factor in extreme and deadly weather across the planet for the next year or so. I'm Lee Silasara. This is Fox News.
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5: Cape Fear weather from the Cumulus Media Weather Center.
6: For tonight, look for partly cloudy, very muggy conditions with overnight low temperatures only dropping into the middle and upper 70s. There is a slight chance of a stray shower or thunderstorm towards morning. On your Friday, mostly sunny skies. Again, rain chances slim, but very hot. High temperatures ranging from the lower 90s along the coast, upper 90s elsewhere, and those dreaded heat index values approaching 105, so stay hydrated. From the WECT First Alert Forecast Center, I'm meteorologist Eric Davis.
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14: How often do you stop to wonder whether you should share something that's revealing, maybe even embarrassing, with a partner, a friend, or even your boss? In her new book called Revealing, The Underrated Power of Oversharing, behavioral scientist Leslie John says doing just that can help you deepen relationships.